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0: Come on, guys. I've heard this train going much faster than that. I want to hear this Orange Blossom special really rolling. Let's go!
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an aging straight white male. So maybe I should just get out of the way. If I keep on keeping on, I'm gonna have to find a new empty bar to play. One where I finish my best song, and the lonely punter lets out a roar. I look up at the screen and see Collingwood have kicked a score.

was went off to some place called Vietnam. None of that worried me because I had the best plan of all. We were going to hike all the way to Morialta. And then we were going to find the mythical Third Falls.

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That's funky, isn't it? So that's the Range theme music. You listen to the Range with Karen now for 90 minutes, and I'll be playing an array of locally produced music by songwriters, singers, musicians from South Australia, and a few from interstate as well. The one thing they all have in common is that I've sourced their songs from a database called the Australian Music Radio Airplay Project. So that enables indie musicians to upload their tracks so community radio stations such as Radio Adelaide can play them on the air for you. That's great, but I'm going to stop it right there. So here we are. I'm going to start off with a local lady, Naomi Kite.

That was Lizzie Hosking, local artist, with a song called Mask. And I opened the show with Naomi Kites performing Hard to Make Plans. I mentioned when I started talking about the plan for this afternoon that it's going to principally be locally produced music from South Australian artists and occasionally throw in someone from interstate as well. And I'm doing that right now. This is Emily Barker with a song called Nostalgia.

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1: 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Now, the song that I played a moment ago was, as I mentioned, by Emily Barkin. It's called Nostalgia. And if you ever caught a program that was produced by the BBC, probably about 10 years ago, I'd guess, called Wallander, that featured Kenneth Branagh. It was actually set in Sweden from memory. And that song from Emily, who's from Melbourne, was picked up as the theme song for that particular TV series. And not only was it the start and the end of the show, but it permeated the whole show at particularly dramatic moments and added a real colour to the show. It almost became a character in itself. It's a beautiful piece of music. So yeah, Emily's from interstate. But next up, I've got a local band. This is Lucid Brew.

So a moment ago, before that last track, I played Lucid Brew with their song Illuminate Me. And that was Mark Curtis and the Flannelettes with their song called Something Getaway. Now, the thing about Mark Curtis and the Flannelettes is they're performing on Saturday night at the Semaphore Music Festival, which runs this whole weekend from Friday night to Monday night. And it's really exciting because Radio Adelaide, the good people at Radio Adelaide and the good people at the Semaphore Music Festival have got together. And so we're doing an outside broadcast from the Semaphore Workers Club this Friday night and again on Monday from the Foreshore, where the Emerging Artists stage is set up in the afternoon. And this Friday night at the Semaphore Workers Club, 7:30 till midnight, there'll be the Glenye Ray Virus Country Ace Soul Band and a whole bunch of local musician luminaries that make up the All-Stars to get the night dancing, to get you all dancing that night. So, and I'm going to be there. And hopefully I'll get a chance to get on air. We'll see how we go. But either way, I'm going to make sure I have a really good time because Semaphore Music Festival, I think it's in its 22nd year now, maybe 23rd year. Fantastic location for a festival. So, yeah, get down there. Now, Mass Wisteria, another local band, and a fairly recent track of theirs called Video Games.

0: tune or two. You're home on the range.
1: Yes, you are. And you're home on the range with Karen this afternoon for one more hour. It's just 3:30 right now. I played Mints for Vince with their song Down. And before that, Mass Wisteria with their song Video Games, a couple of local acts. 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What have we got next? Here comes Ned Balderstone.
2: All right, one, two, three.

0: That song's called A Place for Us from Ned Ballstone. Now, next up, something a little bit unusual. Noasis are a local tribute band. They're an Oasis tribute band, of course. Originally, though, I think quite a few of the members are from Manchester. Now, the reason I'm playing them is they've actually got a couple of original songs that they've recorded in the style of Oasis. So they've written these themselves. And you know, there is a thing about, you know, original musicians such as myself and, you know, tribute acts and all that sort of stuff that, you know, don't tend to support each other. However, I've got to say, these guys, Noasis, whenever they tour, they make sure that their support act is a band that performs their original material. So they give exposure to local artists all around Australia and overseas as well. They travel over to the UK every so often. So this song is an original song by an Oasis tribute act that's based here in Adelaide called Noasis, and it's called In the Shadow of Notre Dame.
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1: 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Before Josh made his announcement, I played the song called I'm Leaving from the Teskey Brothers. And before that, a local band, Overnight Oats, with a song called Kansas. Next up, who have we got? We've got Tin Town, Courtney and Snooks, stalwarts of the Adelaide scene, released an album last year that just missed out because it was too late. It reached the Rolling Stone editor in the USA after their shut-off date for their announcement of the best albums of the year. And the editor said if it had come in before the cut-off date, he would have made it number three album for the year, which is astounding. Tin Town now playing at the Semaphore Music Festival as well on this Saturday night, so if you can get along to that, please do. Here they are with a track called Things I Got From You.

That was Violent Soho from 2016, their track called Home Haircut. And before that, Things I Got From You from Tin Town. It's 5 minutes to four, so I've got 35 minutes to go. What I thought I'd do now, we'll play three local bands in a row, starting off with the New Romantics, followed by Mode, and then Periscope.

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6: That's Clayton's wonderful program every Monday night right here on Radio Adelaide 101.5 FM. Before that announcement, I played The Audreys, Baby Are You There, Periscope with Nomad, Mode with a very recent single about 4 weeks old called TV Girl, and The New Romantics, also a local band with a song called Fire. Right now, let's hear from Bunna Laurie.

That was Kyahn Burns with a track called Break Me Down. I source all this music from the Australian Music Radio Airplay database, which enables musicians to upload their tracks for radio stations such as Radio Adelaide, presenters such as me, Karen, to play them on air. So when I go rifling through that database, every now and then a track title or a band name will pop up, and I think I'll have a listen to that. And this is such a case as that. Lilac Thief is an artist from Port Adelaide, and this track title caught my eye. It is When Insomnia Do As the Somniacs Do. So I immediately thought, this person's got a sense of humour, played the track, and yeah, really, really, really, really like it. It's 4:19, coming up for 4:20, so I've got 10 minutes to go. And when I finish, Eleonora will be here with a programme interview. I don't know who she's interviewing today. I guess we'll find out in about 10 minutes' time. First up, though, Lilac Thief, and a couple more tracks to go after that, and then I'll say bye-bye, and they'll be back the following week. In the meantime, here's Lilac Thief.

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3: Yeah, massive thank you to all our wonderful subscribers. 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I'm about to leave. You've been with Karen here for an hour and a half, playing mostly local music, and I think I had three for interstate. But I'm going to finish off now with another local act. This is 63 Deluxe and a song called Why the Hell Am I Singing the Blues. I'll be back at 3 p.m. next Wednesday, where I'll be playing a whole bunch of local songs and a few interstate, as I've mentioned as well, all from the wonderful AMRAP database. I'm on my way. See you next week.

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2: 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This is Interview and I'm Eleonora. Welcome. We are broadcasting from Adelaide, land of the Kaurna people, and I pay tribute and respect. This is Radio Adelaide and we are Australia's oldest serving community radio station in Australia. And in South Australia, we have an educational broadcasting license, and I believe we're still the only one with that license in South Australia. If you'd like more information about Radio Adelaide, being involved, maybe one of the other many beautiful programs here that are produced locally here in the station at Radio Adelaide, please go to radioadelaide.org.au and you can listen back to Interview, this segment and any other segment for about 4 weeks after they broadcast. And of course today is, well, it doesn't mean it's of course. However, it just happens to be that today is Wednesday, the 2nd of September, about 4:31 p.m. And if you'd like more information about Interview, see pictures from behind the scenes, please check out the Interview Facebook post. And yes, you're not mistaken, your eyes are not failing you. There are some posts that need to be updated from previous weeks and they will get there. They absolutely will get there because communication matters. We have sitting with us today in the studio with us, our guests. I'm very excited. Welcome, Sadie.
3: Welcome to myself and thank you for letting me come on tonight.
2: I'm really glad you could make it here today.
3: It's been weeks in the making, so yes. I am very honoured to be able to come and share some of my story with you tonight on Interview.
2: Thank you.
3: Yeah, I'm really looking forward to it.
2: Well, I think the privilege and honour is for me and for everyone listening in, truly.
3: Yeah.
2: Because you've had a bit of a journey.
3: I have, haven't I? Yeah. Should I start at what happened 6.5 years ago?
2: That might be a good starting point indeed.
3: Yeah, I obviously moving from the UK nearly 27 years ago when I was in my early 20s and always being physically fit, having some health issues along the way with arthritis and a bit of high blood pressure and sort of managing that with a lot of activities, netball, walking, hiking, seeing some of this beautiful country and especially the Adelaide Hills, which became quite a favourite. And just before we went into the pandemic, I had a diagnosis with early breast cancer. And it came from the left field, I must admit.
2: And what a time.
3: I know.
2: The pandemic, when everything's just shutting down.
3: I know. And actually, I was only saying the other day that it was sort of not good news, but it was probably a good time to have it because it was where we were all then practicing some isolation. And I said I felt that the spotlight then wasn't just on me as the friend that has just been diagnosed or the daughter or the best friend, that we were all collectively and globally going through pretty stuff. Mm. And so I got diagnosed finally on the 12th of February.
2: You remember that clearly?
3: I do. It's my new D-Day, aka diagnosis day. and then within, a week, the 19th of February, I had my first surgery, one of eight over the last 6 years, but haven't had a surgery for a couple of years now.
2: Eight surgeries.
3: Not all breast cancer related. I had a thyroid removal that was obviously endocrine that had some nodules on it, but that wasn't really linked to the breast cancer. But I still say, it's an endocrine part of our body. And then an oophorectomy. I know all of these, there was a thyroidectomy and then an oophorectomy.
2: It is an oophorectomy.
3: An oophorectomy is actually an ovary removal.
2: Oh, ovary?
3: Yeah.
2: Oophorectomy.
3: I know.
2: I heard noove, so I was like, what's a noove?
3: What's this new thing they're doing? Yeah, so an oophorectomy. It was suggested actually to have the oophorectomy. I hope I'm saying that for anybody clinically that's listening, is and it's sort of the way I've been saying it for a few years, is it was to remove my ovaries because my early breast cancer was hormone receptive, ER/PR positive, so estrogen and progesterone. It was nicely feeding the tumour, and then it was HER negative, which was a positive in terms of it not being too insidious and the garden variety. So we could treat it, and then we did. There was a 2% benefit of having chemo, and at the time I took the risk and didn't take it. So I'm on really strong drugs for 10 years, so another three and a half. But I had my clearance last fortnight, that everything is still okay.
2: Congratulations.
3: Yeah. I still get nervous. Yeah. I think I said to you the other day, I still get nervous with the lead up to it. Because you just don't know.
2: That's understandable.
3: And the innocence of the diagnosis in the first place was, I only watched this on telly. You don't see yourself being the one that is going to receive a diagnosis of any condition, really. So that was my journey.
2: Is that a pretty new thing, the opportunity to take the strong drugs instead of chemotherapy?
3: I think what happened was that, and my husband remembers it, is what we saw on the screen with my breast surgeon was just a screen full of little people. And it was based on an NHS software, I believe. And basically, the more we did, the more little people got highlighted, which gave you that percentage rate of survival post the four,
2: when you say little
3: years.
2: People, I'm a bit confused.
3: I know, like little symbols, little symbols. So it was like a computer-generated on the screen, which I know people can't see me pointing at your TV screen.
2: But I'm guessing it's like an image of your
3: chest. It's like the toilet symbol of female and male.
2: Oh, okay.
3: And the more we did, say, the drug, and then the oophorectomy, and then having monthly Zoladex injections, which they treat prostate cancer with as well, but normally every 3 months, whereas mine was every 28 days, that was against mimicking a menstrual cycle. If we did all of that, the more chance of my survival would be obviously a benefit. And they usually use that five-year marker, which anyone, if you speak to anybody that's had a diagnosis with cancer, it's like, what do you mean, what happens after that? Do I need to worry? I think it's always at the back of your mind, though. So the 2% of the chemo was there. They say, my surgeon said, we have to tell you that there is a benefit, and some people do choose that 2% to make the 100%. But I was quite happy with the 98%, Eleonora, to be honest. And so far, so good.
2: And what's involved with taking the strong drugs?
3: It's a tablet every day. So you take it every day for 10 years. It used to be 5 years. And then I think there was a choice as to whether you continued. They do prefer now for you to take it for the full 10 years. Not so, saying that it doesn't give you side effects. Yeah. It certainly does. You know, memory, definite cognition, not a spark. Arthritic fingers. Had my right toe joint removed. I know, 18 months ago, had my foot in a beautiful black Darko shoe, the one that you see people wearing when they've had a foot or ankle. I was in one of those for 6 weeks, and even having to sleep in it.
2: Oh, no.
3: Yeah, so that was arthritis, osteoarthritis, which
2: from the side effects.
3: Yeah, the side effects, but also the fact that I was acutely put into menopause. So I was probably very in the sort of mid to latter stages of perimenopause. You know, we know a little bit more around that now. And I still went into all of this not knowing really what my symptoms would be having menopause, because my mum said she didn't really suffer too much. With that, though, is it put me through into more study and became a menopause coaching specialist, because I thought, I know now what this all means. So arthritis and the lower oestrogen. The lower oestrogen obviously has effects on your brain, because you need your oestrogen to help with cognition. But also because of that, it gives you those earlier stages of aging. So
2: does that mean you couldn't use oestrogen?
3: Yeah, not valid for HRT, because that's putting oestrogen back in.
2: So they won't be able to use it?
3: No. Oh. No, I know. And I said, my first question was, will I turn into a man? Because I haven't got any oestrogen. But you do still have it. There are plenty other parts of our body that generate estrogen. So
2: it's the ratio, isn't it? It's the
3: quality. Yeah. It's quality over quantity, I think, as well. And somebody said to me only today, because it's my birthday next Monday.
2: Oh, happy birthday.
3: Oh, thank you.
2: Shall we sing happy birthday? Let's go.
3: We don't have to do that now. You know, you can turn my mic off if we're going to do that. And they said, well, good, happy birthday. You've made another year. And I tell you what, it's very rare that somebody says that, because I know they know that I had breast cancer. I'm like, well, actually, you're right. So I stood at the traffic lights going, yeah. Because I've tried not to make it about me. I've actually made it about others. So we can talk about that along the way and what I've done as a positive out of the experience, to be honest, because I found my lump myself, and we'd just come back from a beautiful holiday in Port Fairy. And I'd been I'd had a mammogram in 2014. And I was early 40s then, so you've women of younger, obviously, tissue, they've got dense breast tissue, and it wasn't seen. The chances of it being there starting to morph itself into a tumour is probably highly likely, because mine was a slow-growing tumour. And that would have sit quite well with some swelling that I had when I was working at one of the other councils. And I remember rubbing it. And somebody said, well, you don't know, just keep, I feel a bit like puffy and swelly.
2: Oh, wow. Do you think it was a muscle thing?
3: I thought it was just a pulled muscle at the gym and all of the things that you can look back on. But you don't go around worrying about it. So I saw an acupuncturist and they said, oh, it might just be a little bit of lymph fluid stuck there. So we did a bit of cold laser. But I think, even still today, like we're talking about it, is that that had some correlation with what was going on in there, but it just wasn't showing up. So I found it, and it was 3 centimetres, just under the breast, next to the rib cage. And I thought, because I'd been doing all this wonderful HIIT training, being an early 40er, still keeping fit and doing some silly things and burpees, maybe I pulled something. That was my gym. A friend of mine actually used to run just a local community hall gym sessions with HIIT and Les Mills, and I said, yeah, I'll come and support you. So certainly enjoyed it, but thought I'd actually pulled maybe a muscle, because it didn't feel your stereotypical pee. And that's what I would say to anybody, men and women, that are thinking that it is still within the breast tissue. Because mine was actually sat underneath.
2: Men can get
3: breast cancer. Yes, as well. They do. I've known a couple of men who have had breast cancer.
2: And yes, I thought that was when you were pointing, because obviously this is radio. You're listening to Radio Adelaide, 101.5 FM, digital radio and online. An interview, and Sadie's, you're sharing your experience of breast cancer, how you were diagnosed at the beginning of COVID, and you found the lump, but it was sort of there. There were hints, however, it wasn't like obvious. It wasn't going to show up yet, and it wasn't actually on your breast itself. No, it was sort of underneath. And when you pointed, you were sort of almost like on your rib cage, like underneath.
3: Yeah,
2: and
3: absolutely.
2: That's not my first thought.
3: No,
2: of breast cancer at all.
3: No, it wasn't mine either. And my mum had cysts aspirated for a number of years. And then I remember my dad saying he knew that there was something quite not right with the last one, because there was a little bit of blood that came through, which says that there's something living there if there's a blood supply. I do remember having similar sensations to what my mum said in terms of a blood flow. And it was a very bizarre, like a fairy stroke. And I actually never asked anybody about that, but that wasn't that far, backwards. To actually finding the lump. But I'd lost some weight. I'd lost about 14 kilos, and everyone was like, but you look so great. And I felt so good, Eleanor. I'd made a concerted effort to lose the weight. And we then did find that I ended up having this multinodular goiter about 2 years after my diagnosis. So that had to come out. And that would have probably answered for my weight going up and down from a teenager, and having to really focus on fitness to bring that down.
2: So you were otherwise healthy and fit. Felt it. You felt good. You were looking good. Your skin was good. And this lump wasn't actually technically like on your breasts, and yet it was breast cancer.
3: Breast cancer. No inflammation, nothing, no redness. The only thing I noticed was, because I dropped the weight quite quickly, was that the right breast was certainly like half the size of the other one. Mm-hmm. And the innocence even of my husband, who said, oh, well, it's just because you've lost weight. Yes. And I felt the same, to be honest. I'm like, oh, everything's just falling off. Not knowing then really that behind the scenes there was other stuff going on, and potentially that is also a sign if your breast sizes, which we naturally do have now, you know, yeah, anyway, as women, like they're not exactly the same. Mine are now anyway, because I have implants. That's the I call them my floating devices now, because I chose to have a prophylactic mastectomy as well. Mm. Yeah, so I had the first mastectomy on the 19th of February, so a week out. Yeah. And my dad supported me with going to the pre-op things at St Andrews here in Adelaide. Spent a whole day there, and I remember coming out and going, oh gosh, you know, that's a lot, pulling what I call nuclear waste through me to see if there's anything else in there. And I'm like, please don't find anything else. I didn't think this was going to happen like 2 weeks ago. So, yeah.
2: So what happened? You found the little pea size, sort of like on your rib cage.
3: Mm.
2: And then what did you think at that point? And did you go to your doctor and go, come on, like something's not right here? Or sort of like what happened at that point? Like how long did it go? Did you think, okay, hang on, maybe I should get this checked out?
3: Yeah, I think because we'd returned back from a holiday, and I can't actually remember the date that I was in the shower. I was in the shower. I knew it wasn't that far from coming back from Port Fairy, so it would have been about mid-January, and we were going to be going away for Australia Day. So it was in that sort of like fortnight.
2: And that's tricky because it's sort of like just after Christmas, after New Year's.
3: Yeah.
2: You know, people haven't come quite back to work because it's school holidays. And they're spending that time with family. So,
3: So I found it in the shower. And then, I thought, because it looks like one of those licorice bullets. That's how it felt. So it was long. It wasn't round. Oh. That was the other thing. It was long and like a licorice bullet. And I was just in the shower, and for a long, long time, I think from even back in uni where we became aware of, you know, feel your body as a woman and make sure. So I've always just washed with, you know, soap and my hands. So I was very aware of always. And this was the thing that surprised my GP, because every January, especially since having my daughters, where obviously we all went and had our jabs and things, I made it quite a conservative habit to go every January during school holidays to have my own blood test done, just as a women's, you know, habit. And even she was surprised that, you know, we did the raise the arms and lay on the bed, and never once did we feel it. So it's all very much a mystery from the lead up to it. So I found it in the shower. And I got out of the shower. I remember standing there, though, going, this doesn't feel right. And I didn't say anything for a day, I don't think, because I was adamant that it was a cyst or I could pop it, or it just felt quite firm. And my husband came upstairs the day I obviously said to him, I said, something's not right. Because he came up, he said, you're right. I went, no, I'm not. And he was like, why? I said, I think I've got a lump. And he said, okay. And bless him, he just looked at me. I think he probably doesn't remember now, but I just went, yeah, I think I need to check this out. So I said, let's go away for the Australia long weekend. We'll take the girls up to the Clare Valley and we just won't worry about it. And I didn't, to be honest. I just went, if it is, then it can wait. Mm-hmm. And we went away. And then, on the Monday or the Tuesday, the day after we got back, that wasn't a public holiday, I rang my local doctor and said to her, who I've known the receptionist for a long time, so that helped me as well. She said, you don't sound too good. I said, no. I said, I do need to see somebody. I said, I feel like I've been hit by a truck now, and I think I'm coming to terms with the fact that I don't think it's a good thing. And she got me in straight away, which I'm so grateful for. And they, I guess, predicted that it wasn't good. I didn't see a doctor that I was normally seeing, that I saw pre-children and after children. And I think she took one feel of it and went, we'll triage you to Flinders just in case, and went in for a biopsy. And that's how it all started. So I went for a biopsy. It came back as suspicious, as malignancy. And she said, doesn't mean it is, but it's something's not quite right. So I had to go for a core biopsy, and then that's basically what they say, the gun. And I tell you what, it is a big apparatus, let's say, to actually get as much of the core of the tumour out so that then they can predict, and that's what came back. So they were able to do the pathology to say it was hormone receptive breast cancer.
2: Painful?
3: Very. Yeah. Yeah, especially when they say, because you're quite flat-chested when you lay down, there's not actually much, you know, breast tissue there. Yeah. So we have to be really careful because we obviously don't want it to go
2: into the lungs.
3: Into the lungs, absolutely. So that's probably one element of
2: fear.
3: Fear.
2: Yeah.
3: Hmm. So did that, and then, yeah, it finally came back.
2: And they didn't give you any anaesthetic, or, you know, like
3: do you know what? I can't remember that. I don't know if they put... No, I don't think they did, because what they try to do is they try to keep the skin as clean as possible. So putting a numbing gel or something like that on, there's a risk that that will go in. So I do, but yeah, it was... and that was the same with the thyroidectomy as well. When they did my thyroid, I said I felt like an upside-down camel head on the bed, because they had to have my neck, which again, I know, because we're radio, no one can see, is me laying on a surgical bed with my head backwards.
2: Yeah. I'm so doing that automatically. I'm just doing my head back as well
3: with you. Yeah, and I looked like I'd had bullet holes. And again, my dad was there and he was like, oh gosh.
2: Didn't give you pain relief?
3: No.
2: Oral? Not, what?
3: No. And I tell you what, having a biopsy in your neck in about 5 different places makes you want to gag. Hmm. And I'm sure somebody listening has had something similar. But yeah. And again, it's only like us talking tonight that you realise, oh, yeah, I did that too. But what I did was I just made it part of my day. I really followed the bouncing ball and tried to keep as positive as I could.
2: I'm trying to get my head around the fact that someone's cutting into you, taking biopsies, doing the ectomies, and you haven't been given pain relief. No. I understand your explanation of not putting numbing gel in the area. However, I'm not saying, oh, yeah, knock you out completely. However, some sort of preemptive pain relief. I'm just struggling with that.
3: I know. And I think that was probably the time when I really took on a little bit of my, what I call my inner hippie, is breath work. And I'd never really even considered breath work before. But I think without knowing that I'd got a name for it, I did do a lot of deep breathing. And I think when I saw my friend the day before I had the final diagnosis, my dear friend Helen, we used to work at a local council together back in 2001 and have remained best friends basically ever since. And she's always somebody that I just want to run up to and hug whenever we catch up. Once a quarter, because of busy lives. And I came around the corner and she's walking up to me with a smile, and she could just tell something wasn't right. I tried really hard, though, Eleanor, to keep a smile on my face, even though I was going to say, I think I've got breath cancer. And anyway, she, what's wrong? Again, your face must say it to some friends. Yeah. And I said, blah, blah, blah. And I said, I've had some testing and I think tomorrow they're going to tell me I've got breast cancer. And we went inside. She said, if you do, then you will get through this. And what you're going to do is you're going to say an affirmation, and you're going to say that to yourself every time you have to. I said, you know I don't do things like that. she said, I think you'll be fine. And anyway, I got to the traffic lights near Harbour Town, and it just popped into my head. And it's actually now become a tattoo, albeit the acronym of it. And I wrote it in my little book, and it's, I can do this, just stay strong. And I said that on every MRI visit, every blood test. It actually just became the anchor to what I was there for. So instead of going, I'm in another surgery, I can do this. Just stay strong. Sadie, you can do this. So, yeah, I became a little woo-woo overnight. But it's so nice.
2: What do you mean you became a little woo-woo overnight?
3: Oh, just sharing my story even tonight to know that... Even I say to my oncologist, which was a couple of weeks ago, and I think I say it to him every time, I said, I know I'm not your traditional patient, or if anybody has a label of a patient that some are very scared, some are very fearful, and I'm not saying that I didn't feel those things. I did. Yeah. I had a panic attack in the wardrobe. I've only had two in my life. One was at university while I was trying to work out the end of this assignment paragraph, and all I had was a condensated window with snow happening outside. So in the UK, obviously, you know, doing my uni, I sort of remember wiping the window and just seeing the snow falling. And I just was so overwhelmed with this assignment that I remember having a panic. Yeah. I'm feeling very disconnected to the outside world.
2: So there was that claustrophobic as well with the snow. It was. Yeah,
3: because I had the smallest room in the house, and I felt very contained in there. And I think when you're feeling stressed and overwhelmed anyway, that probably didn't help.
2: You couldn't get that breathing space.
3: My head was full. I'm trying to think of a word and I can't. And that same sensation, that same feeling happened when all I didn't know what to do was what to wear. So again, my husband seems to appear at the right moment, but also the moment where I haven't quite figured it out myself yet. And, you know, what's wrong? I said, I don't know what to wear. He was like, but you've got a wardrobe full of clothes. And that's the practical answer, isn't it? Look at all your clothes, which is heaving at the moment. I said, it's not the clothes. It's the fact that I don't feel like I've got any space in my brain to make a decision. I said, what happens if I die? And he said, but you're not going to. I said, but I might. And then a hug was all I needed. I put one on, whatever I put on, and off we went, because we were going somewhere and I can't remember where we were going.
2: So he made a difference in that moment to keep things going.
3: It did, yeah.
2: That little, it wasn't really little. In the end, it was a big thing, how it was,
3: And then that was the only sort of, I would say, panic moment that I had, that what about Dale and what about the girls? And it was like a montage. And being an ex-media student from the UK, I always say there is that flurry feeling of seeing that sort of cinematic, like, vision of Dale with somebody else and the girls growing up without me and then children. And you, it's like a flash. It was very bizarre. But I'm also very appreciative that I experienced that sensation, because I think it's made me who I am now in my, you know, six years later.
2: So, what point, you might have mentioned it before, what point is it considered that the cancer's in remission?
3: I think
2: 5 years?
3: They look at it as a 5-year survival rate. I wish they could say more, but they also know that that is a benchmark. Yeah. Most people will, depending on what the cancer is that they have. Some aren't very nice at all, like triple negative breast cancer, and there's lots of different versions of breast cancer.
2: That's interesting to hear as well.
3: I didn't know that either. I didn't know that it's like cars. There's lots of models of cars, different makes of cars. There's different makes and models of breast cancer too. And a friend of mine actually experienced two in the same breast, one behind the other. So she had to have treatment for both.
2: What?
3: Yeah. So, and for me, The survival side of things is the way I look at life. And I think I always have, even as a young child, that every day is a new day. I suffered quite badly with eczema, to the point where I wasn't the one that anyone chose at sports day, because, you get left out because you've got, you know, scabby skin. So I think when you look back at your own adversity and then you go back to even the child playground stuff, it makes you stronger, and it made me look at it in a different way to maybe somebody else. And like I said to my oncologist, I've come in here every time I see you with hopefully a positive attitude, that no matter what you're going to tell me, you're part of my team and we're going to get through it as a team. And I think that's the project management in me, where a friend of mine said on diagnosis, a dear friend that I used to work with, again, at another council, I've made some beautiful friends through that work, is that you are going to treat this like you have any other project. You're going to have KPIs along the way. You're going to have benchmarks. You're going to have a start, a middle, and you will continue. I don't think there's a finish. Mm-hmm. I think it's an experience that I will always have forever, because I've got the signs and symptoms every day. But I always say, even this wonky finger now that has had a bit of a flare up today, is it's a reminder I'm still here to feel it. Yeah.
2: And just a little bit before, you were saying that you had a saying, an affirmation that you say to yourself, and it's in a book.
3: It is in a book.
2: Is that to say you've written a book?
3: I have written a book. I wrote a book in 2021, And the reason why I wrote a book, because I certainly wasn't planning on writing one, was my daughter came home one day and said, "Mom, I've got to write a memoir, just one page, and it's got to be about somebody in our family that's done something quite significant." And I wasn't thinking about me or anything. I said, "Well, speak to Grampy, because your great-great Uncle Stan was one of the nurses at one of the first open heart surgeries, I think." If my dad's listening, he's probably going to telepathically tell me that's right or not. My great uncle Stan was a nurse in the UK, and she ended up writing about him. So what was nice was she obviously got some details and facts from my dad, and she wrote about that. And we were still sitting there at that time when she was talking about this memoir that she had to write, and she said, I actually said, "I'd love to have written a book, but I wouldn't know what to write about." Mm. You know, it's always a nice thought that, you know, you can write something or a story about something, knowing that I've always loved narratives. And she said, "But you do have a story now." I said, "I do." 6 weeks later, it's at a self-publisher.
0: Six weeks?
3: Yeah, I just wrote it. I just literally...
0: 6 weeks?
3: I know. Knowing that, I'm not short of words to explain how I'm feeling. It was very cathartic, actually typing it down and capturing it in the moment. So just after tea, most nights, I've got another paragraph. And it's amazing. I love the fact that I could write things on my iPhone when I thought of something. So I did 5 chapters. I called it Serenity and Sunflowers Just Be, two of my favourite things. And Serenity because of how I like to feel when I'm camping on the side of the river, and sunflowers because it's always been my flower. It's no one else's. The sunflower is mine. Ever since I was little. Anyway, I put that together and I thought, just be. That's all I want to be, is just be after this diagnosis. And of course, it was a couple of years then. Well, 18 months. So I did 5 chapters of just be. So, yeah, I did some author talks at Brighton, Salisbury and Marion Councils. And it's something that I now gift when I do my wellness workshops, because I feel that it's just now a large business card, and it's sharing a vulnerable story, and it's sharing how I use my career, my community wellbeing career, as to whether my team leader role or running wellness workshops is sharing your narrative, because everyone's got a story. And
0: And speaking of narratives, this is Radio Adelaide, 101.5 FM, digital radio and online. It's just past 5 o'clock here this Wednesday afternoon. And Sadie, you're sharing your stories. I was exclaiming before, 6 weeks.
3: Yeah.
0: You've been talking about your sort of journey from diagnosis of breast cancer and how it affected you and your family, and the different, I guess, things along the way that, you know, like, you can only find out from hearing you talking about it, so you wouldn't know about it otherwise.
3: No.
0: So thank you for sharing that. And, we're at that point you were talking about peace and sunflowers and...
3: Yeah. And it's interesting.
0: Your book and my wellness. Book.
3: Yes.
0: Coaching.
3: I know.
0: And it being not about yourself, making it about other people. I think you said that close to the beginning.
3: Yeah, I think there's the level of... I can't think of the word right away, but there's a level of not wanting to be seen that you're standing on a soapbox. I think we culturally, you know, are reserved. Somebody said, "Oh, it's just because you're British." I'm like, "Well, I'm Aussie now as well," but I know what they mean. There was
0: close to 30 years.
3: Exactly. Yeah, exactly.
0: Yeah.
3: And take what with that. But I know that there was a bit of a reservation of going down even the road of writing a book. But I'm so glad I did, because now it's a resource that I can share. And with clients that I have, they can read the story and they've connected it with the real person. Because sometimes you don't meet an author, do you? In person, you only imagine what they're going to look like if you haven't seen a photo, sort of thing. And you're imagining what their story was going to be about. Whereas I'm quite open with it, but I don't talk about it when I'm running a workshop. I talk about it as an adversity. And if I read the room and it's something that I do want to share, then I will. But I never actually felt the need to be labelled as a cancer coach, for example. So I'd always done wellbeing facilitation since about 2014 in local government, and then decided, while writing the book actually, I think I need to do this for myself. So I googled wellness coaching, and my training organisation was the first one that popped up, and I thought, well, that's meant to be. So I rang them and I said all of the stuff that I'd done already, and they said, well, you don't need to do the diploma, doing the professional certificate will be great. So I got my certification as a health and wellness coach, and then added to that a couple of years ago with menopause coaching as well, just to have it as a specialty, because I was finding that through even the years, even before I set up my own and curated my own content, was the things that women were saying was that they felt alone. They didn't have time for self-reflection or self-awareness because they were busy, because a lot of women are now working as well as juggling older parents, children, minus 17 and 21 nearly, and also not feeling guilty of actually just having a little walk on the beach without anybody. So I learnt quite a bit, and I'm hoping, and I know because of the feedback I get, I don't ask for surveys, it's very much at the moment of how did you feel about, well, thank you for sharing. Yeah, some ways to be a woman with many different nodes hanging off their hat.
0: Did you do all of the training after you got cancer, or some of the training before cancer?
3: Yeah. So the wellbeing and resilience training was back in 2014. So we did level one and level two. And at the time, the South Australian Medical Research, Health and Medical Research Centre on North Terrace were looking at councils who would like to participate in this wellbeing and resilience training.
0: So just to get the timeline, that wasn't when you had your cancer diagnosis?
3: No,
0: well,
3: not at all. Oh, it was
0: beforehand. Yes,
3: yeah.
0: So you already had experience.
3: Leading up to it, I'm very glad, because I had to digest what I'd been teaching. So we used to roll out 8-week workshops, and I did that mainly at Holfast Bay for 5 years. And alongside that was a Wise Move program, which I did single-handedly until the end. And I went, I think I might need a volunteer now. I'm getting so many women want to do it. And again, have always just been that authentic person that shows up. I'm not Sadie from the council. I am your educator, I suppose, but I'm also a person of my own. And we were very fortunate to do that training, because what actually springboarded from that was that then obviously with my own diagnosis, I was able to use some of those little tools of step away, pause, knowing it's okay to say, actually, right now, can we just put a pause on this conversation? I just need a breather, or I just need to go out in the garden, and not having to explain why you need to do it. So my family now know I'm out in the garden. If you can't find me in the garden, you'll find me at the beach. It's my place to be.
0: So, it's a positive, or it's a good thing. It's not something to worry about. It's okay, you know, you're taking care of things by doing that.
3: That's right. And I'm not running away. So that's sort of the golden thread now through my own workshops, which I started writing after I got my certification. And I've loved it, loved every minute of it. I was at an event on Saturday locally here on Goodwood Road, doing a little bit of massage therapy, which I've done for a long time. But again, I've got some qualifications in that now, so I can support other people, not just family. And it's such a joy to be able to bring your modalities together. The health coaching, as well as holding space in silence, is an honour, actually. And I probably wouldn't have done it 10, 12 years ago. I probably wasn't looking down that trajectory. I was a team leader in local government. I was looking to increase my career, and then realised that in 2018, the team leader in me probably needed to just slowly move away from people managing, and took a job at another council, and then found that I was able to keep part-time. And then that's been a great asset as well, that I've been able to blend the stuff that I do outside of work as well. But it's all got a similar theme.
0: Yeah. And that training, I'm so sorry I interrupted you before, you started to say something about overseas studies for the training. They came over.
3: Oh, yes. Yes. So what happened there was that 2014, the SAMRE Centre had the Wellbeing Centre, which isn't quite the same these days, things evolve, is that they actually brought some trainers over from the States who were linked with Pennsylvania University and the work of Dr. Martin Seligman. And if no one's read his book, Flourish, it is great. It actually teaches you that our brain has the ability to grow new shoots, but we've got to test it and train it and do things and not sit complacently and walk and be in greenery. All of those, you know, the more positive psychology thread. So we did the training. We were trained very, very well. It was very intensive. It was actually here at the Treasury in Edina, the Treasury on near Victoria Square. So we were in there for a whole week. Very, very tiring, but learned so much. And then we did the level two. They got the trainers back again. And we did level two in about the November. So
0: and that was something you were doing as a team leader to increase your skills.
3: Absolutely. You know, I was running a small team at Holfast Bay and we were looking after general community, disability carers and also psychosocial residents living in the supported residential facilities. So all of that learning, I was able to sort of just slightly morph into living in the supported residential facilities. So all of that learning, I was able to sort of just slightly morph into our program.

0: we rolled out some workshops, and we did that quite. We probably did about two a year within community. Mm-hmm. Community is my DNA. Corporate, yes, but community is where I've always felt we deserve to have a lot of that learning around our behaviour and our lifestyle and nutrition, sleep, how we deal with stress, not about being stressless, but just how we manage it, because we all need stress. It's the only thing that sometimes gets us moving. So it was really good. And it was really great training.
1: This is community. I'm going to say it again. This is Radio Adelaide. Sadie just came
0: in. I want to say it now.
1: Well, go ahead.
0: This is Radio Adelaide 101.5 FM digital and online. Maybe I should start.
1: I think you should. Is this a bad time to mention that there might be something in the pipeline here?
0: Something
1: for you?
0: Bubbling away, isn't there?
1: Maybe. So, possibly.
0: Yeah. I was lucky enough to meet the station manager a few weeks ago. Actually, probably 3 or 4 months ago now. It's gone so fast. And again, I'm proud to be the media student from the UK, because I studied in the 90s, you know, 94 to 97, media and cultural studies down in Surrey. Had a wonderful 3 years. And, you know, I passed my degree, which was great. But also knew that I learned so much because it was 100% theory. And 2 years prior to that, I did my BTEC National Diploma at Stratford College. And always wanted to leave school and go into the media, probably more print media. Mm-hmm. I wanted to write for Marie Claire. I wanted to be a researcher and not one to be in front of the camera. And I just knew that I wouldn't feel comfortable doing that. And anyway, so yeah, fast forward to this year. And obviously after emigrating and having about 6 months at Channel 10, and then realising that if I wanted a career in media still, I'd have to probably move to eastern states, and I didn't want to leave Adelaide. And that's when my local government career started. So I'm having this little conversation, and then was invited to do the Radio Adelaide course. And I didn't have to think about it for too long. I was like, book me in. So, yeah, I've got my exam next week, Eleonora. I'm a bit worried.
1: I'm very glad you're here. You'll do fantastically.
0: Oh, I hope so. It's the fader that bothers me. I think I should be talking to myself.
1: Motto? What's your motto again?
0: I can do this, just stay strong.
1: Yes, I can do this, just stay strong. You'll nail it.
0: Oh, gosh, sure. I hope so.
1: I'm so looking forward to hearing you on air when you're ready. Yes. In your own show.
0: I would love to. It will certainly have a wellness window approach to it. I've always said that we need to look at life through a different lens sometimes, and I think that might be some of the words that I'd use, even as a guest speaker on the station like today, and being able to share what I call read, digest and deliver, my RDD. You know, I'm reading all the time. I'm learning new things. I'm sharing it. You know, I don't talk neuroscience, but I talk about it in terms of the easier way of knowing that a thought is a thought, and most of it's based on our experiences that have happened. And if we move forward in our own health, no matter what it is, we might be diagnosed with something like I had, and it is certainly pivotal to your decisions of eating well, moving, making sure that cognitively, with the mild memory loss that unfortunately comes with it as well. But I have been told a little secret. Can I share it?
1: Oh.
0: With the Radio Adelaide, is rosemary. Oh. Now, I don't know if anybody else knows that rosemary with oil, mm-hmm. essential oil. Yeah. I was talking to somebody recently about my...
2: 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Vi er en samfundsradiostation bygget på uafhængighed, forskellighed, åbenhed, fornyelse. 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
3: Namani. 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This place is the land of my ancestors. It is the territory of the Ghana nation. We welcome you to our country. This is a celebration of our cultural diversity and unity.

0: 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I'm Stephen Hill from Sydney's 2SER, and coming up in the program today.
1: I know that healthcare and health outcomes aren't experienced equally across communities. We do see significant variation across socioeconomic disadvantage, particularly for Aboriginal and Torres Strait Islander people, people living in rural and regional communities.
0: With the New South Wales elections only 6 months away, what is the state of the New South Wales health system?
2: The guard withheld food and access to the loo. They used fire extinguishers on the prisoners. They used nudity as a weapon, harassment, etc. So it all got shut down, and the ethics have been heavily questioned.
0: One of the most controversial psychological experiments ever, the 1971 Stanford Prison Experiment, is getting a Netflix reality television makeover. We look into this disturbing study into human behaviour and whether it ever should have taken place. But first, for several centuries, the press has been known as the Fourth Estate, a guardian that watches over the government and powerful groups. Yet over the last decade, we've seen increased partisanship in political behaviour, leading to the media being increasingly targeted by politicians and their political supporters. This has amplified since the election of Donald Trump, with the US president describing the media as the enemy of the people, and last week preventing three media organisations from accessing the White House. I asked former political correspondent and Macquarie University journalism professor Peter Grister whether the Trump administration's decision to exclude reporters from the White House is potentially damaging to American democracy.
3: It's hugely concerning, and not just because of this latest development. Remember, this is part of a fairly long history of attacks on journalists by President Trump. He's been calling them the enemy of the people. He's taken other actions. He's shut out Associated Press from the Oval Office. He hasn't shut them out entirely from the White House to this extent, but he's certainly banned them from the Oval Office. He's also threatened legal action against news organizations who've criticized him. He's threatened to withdraw the broadcasting licenses of broadcasters who he doesn't like, and he's closed down broadcasters such as Voice of America, and you know, all sorts of things that I think a lot of people would regard as not just contrary to the First Amendment, which guarantees freedom of speech and freedom of the press in the US, but also against democratic principles. And this latest action, I think, is a pretty dramatic escalation of that long trend, and it shows the way in which these kinds of attacks have become normalized under the Trump administration. I'm pleased to see that the news organizations are pushing back, and they've gone to court to try and get their White House passes restored. But this still is a pretty disturbing, pretty troubling development.
0: In response to this, we've witnessed a media boycott from all the broadcasting stations who collectively are no longer broadcasting the president's announcements, and this has included conservative news station Fox News. How effective has the media boycott been in responding to Donald Trump's efforts to control who's able to ask questions of the administration?
3: The news organisations that decided not to take part in what's known as the White House pool are broadcasters who, including the American ABC, NBC, CBS, and as you said, Fox News, and they're not stopping the president from speaking. They're not stopping him from being heard. There are enough alternative avenues for him. There are a host of print journalists who are there. And the White House has set up their own Trump TV. And so there's no problem with them getting the president's voice and image out to the public. But this is still a pretty severe restriction for a president who has reveled in the media and reveled in television coverage more than just about any other in US history. And I do think it's a pretty important symbolic move, an expression of solidarity by news organizations who generally rather eat their own babies than collaborate together. It sends a very, very strong message.
0: In Australia, we've seen One Nation leader Pauline Hanson and her chief advisor James Ashby carry out similar activity of excluding media from events. This has seen The Guardian, the ABC and even The Age prevented from reporting particular press conferences. Do you think that all the major broadcasters in Australia should work out ways to respond to the way One Nation is excluding media? Or does this just reinforce the victim narrative that the One Nation leader is attempting to portray?
3: It might well reinforce that victim narrative if news organisations did that, but I don't think we should let that stop consolidated and concerted action by news organisations. I think it's perhaps a little bit much to expect news organisations to create a boycott along the lines of the White House pool, because let's face it, One Nation isn't in power. stopping a few journalists from going into news conferences isn't the same as stopping them from, say, going into Parliament House. And so I don't necessarily think we can expect or demand that news organisations refuse to cover One Nation. But I do think it's important that there are expressions of solidarity and coordination between news organisations to draw a very similar line. Because if we accept this, if we don't push back against One Nation's latest actions, then there is a real danger that we'll see the same kind of erosion of democratic norms that I was just talking about in the United States. And I think that would be a very serious problem for our democracy.
0: While America has First Amendment rights to free speech embedded in its constitution, Australia has the right of implied freedom of political communication. But this does not provide the sort of coverage of American law. Can you talk a bit about the areas where freedom of the press is lacking in a legal framework?
3: Yeah, in fact, you use the word right. It's not a right in Australian law. As you said, it's the implied freedom of political communication. And what that means is a few years ago, back in the late 1990s, the High Court decided that because we have a system of representative democracy, you can't have a system like that that doesn't work without the freedom of political communication. So it can be inferred from between the lines of the Constitution. Now, that's the strongest protection that we currently have in our Constitution. We are the only liberal democracy that doesn't have it explicitly written into either the Constitution or a Bill of Rights. And so it manifests itself in all sorts of troubling ways. The one that really springs to mind is the way in which the ABC tried to use the implied freedom to overturn a search warrant that the AFP, the Federal Police, used when they were investigating the sources of the ABC's Afghan files story. The judge in that case, a federal court judge, told the ABC, listen, I've got this perfectly valid warrant written against a clear statute, which makes it a criminal offence to receive stolen Commonwealth property. And you're asking me to overturn that using some vaguely inferred idea that you've read between the lines of the Constitution. He said, I just can't do that. That doesn't make sense. And even though I disagree with the outcome of the judge's ruling, it's hard to fault his logic. And that's why we are arguing for a media freedom bill that would effectively plug the gap left by the lack of any kind of constitutional protection for press freedom.
0: So you talk a little bit about this media freedom bill that will protect media institutions and practitioners. How do you see such a law operating?
3: We see it working in very similar ways to the Human Rights Act in the ACT, Queensland and Victoria. Obviously, the ideal would be our own constitutional amendment, but given our long history, that's not likely to work. So we think we can do it with a bill. And the acts in Queensland, the ACT and Victoria say three fairly simple things. They say the Parliament has to always consider human rights when passing new legislation. They say that the courts have to interpret existing legislation in ways that are consistent with human rights, and they say that public servants have to act in ways that support human rights. And we think if we can create a bill at the federal level that effectively replaces the words human rights with press freedom, then we're in the ballpark of where we need to be. And we're not saying that journalists should always have the right to publish whatever they want, wherever they want. There are clearly some very important limits to that freedom. But at the moment, there is no positive obligation to recognise the public interest in the work that journalists do. And we think that should be written into law. We think that there should be an opportunity for the courts to recognise that sometimes journalists are publishing information in the public interest using sensitive government information, and sometimes that public interest will outweigh the well-established public interest in protecting that sensitive information.
0: Macquarie University journalism professor and the author of The Correspondent, Peter Grester, speaking there with Stephen Hill.
4: Hey there, I'm Hamish McDonald. Around Australia, you're listening to The Wire. Take it easy.
0: With New South Wales only 6 months away from an election, the issue of healthcare will be salient in many voters' minds. When it comes to determining how well the state is keeping up with the health needs of its over 8.5 million people. Over the last few years, a range of healthcare issues, including a mental health system under serious strain, an increase in vaping and illegal tobacco, and also some good news about improved cancer recovery rates. To give a preview of this week's health debate between Labor's Ryan Park, the Nationals' Sarah Mitchell, and the Greens' Amanda Cohen, I asked Anita Desain of the Public Health Association of Australia, what are the biggest issues when it comes to the New South Wales healthcare system?
1: One of the points that you've just touched on there is really crucial. We do know that we have an ageing population. We do know that we have a growing population, and the combination of those factors is absolutely placing greater strain and demand on our healthcare system. And so while New South Wales will always need really excellent hospitals and clinical services, and we do have world-leading healthcare, part of the core of the issue that we expect will be canvassed as part of the Great Health Debate is how do we create a sustainable health system? And really importantly, a core part of that is looking at how we can help prevent avoidable illness before people actually need to enter the hospital and healthcare system.
0: One of the issues also, I'm sure it's going to be discussed, is the urban-rural divide when it comes to accessing healthcare services. Many people in remote areas experiencing longer wait times, less choice of services, and lack of specialists and specialised health infrastructure. With there being this kind of tyranny of distance, well, what can be done to improve the access to healthcare to people that live further away from a capital city?
1: Look, you're absolutely right. We know that healthcare and health outcomes aren't experienced equally across communities. We do see significant variation across socioeconomic disadvantage, particularly for Aboriginal and Torres Strait Islander people. People living in rural and regional communities, they all can face higher risks and greater barriers to accessing care. And that care spans obviously not only just accessing hospital treatment and services, but looking at preventive healthcare services. So one of the things that we're certainly interested in looking at is, as part of the next term of government, what are political parties willing to commit to? Because at the end of the day, we know that your postcode, your income, your background really shouldn't influence your opportunity of living a very healthy life and receiving high quality care. Some of the issues that we will be canvassing will include things like, chronic disease prevention risk factors. We know where there are inequities, and that can include higher smoking rates. We know overweight and obesity is an ongoing and prevalent issue. But how can we reduce the inequity and the gap, particularly for people who are living, for example, in socioeconomic disadvantaged areas or rural and regional communities? How can we make sure that they have the best chance to a healthier life?
0: Over the last 5 years, we've seen a spike, particularly in the number of young people taking up vaping, with Health Stats New South Wales reporting that the number of adults vaping has risen to 11% of the population. Seeing New South Wales align itself with the federal crackdown aiming to restrict vape sales to pharmacies, how effective has this crackdown been in tackling vaping and also illegal tobacco?
1: Yes, we've seen increasing rates of vaping amongst young people, particularly young adults, as well as teenagers. And we've heard very loudly and very clearly from the education sector how much pressure that is placing, for example, within New South Wales school classrooms. And obviously added to that is the issue of illicit tobacco and in many cases, retailers behaving poorly. And really importantly, though, I should call out that there is a huge opportunity for state government to do more. And so one of the things that we will be prosecuting is looking at how can we restore really significant investment in public education campaigns when it relates to tobacco and vaping, looking at what more we can be doing to support people to quit. And we do know that amongst two-thirds of people who do smoke, most of them want to quit.
0: In New South Wales, there has been very limited changes when it comes to concerns around problem gambling, particularly related to poker machines. While the previous government promised to introduce a mandatory cashless gaming card, the state government has been reluctant to carry out much in this area. Is it concerning that more hasn't been done to combat the impact that problem gambling is having on this state?
1: Look, you're absolutely right. And from a public health perspective, we know that gambling is a huge problem impacting the well-being not only of the person who is impacted directly by gambling, but also their extended family. This is something that we are hearing loudly from our members and the public health community, that they want stronger action on gambling, and that is an issue the next term of government will absolutely need to be looking at. What more action can be taken to help reduce the burden that gambling is placing on New South Wales families?
0: Among many of these issues we've talked about, I mean, there is an element about the mental health system, and in the headlines we've seen the mental health system is being put under a lot of stress with the consequences of the state having the lowest per capita expenditure on mental health in the country. We've seen stories about staff burnout, and there's been some pretty tragic incidents that really illustrate areas where the system is really getting stretched. How much work needs to be done in the mental health space?
1: We know that mental health is an incredibly high priority. We've heard that very clearly also from our New South Wales members. It is a high priority in terms of support, not just for adults, but as well as young people, and ensuring that we're building, you know, a very resilient and healthy community. From an investment perspective, when we talk about the fact of around preventable illness, disease and premature death, it's really important to remember that for every dollar that New South Wales government can invest, the return on investment is 14 to 1. So prevention is a good investment. Mental health is definitely one of those high priorities, alongside issues such as gambling, tackling illegal tobacco, and more broadly, setting a longer term agenda for preventive health. That's definitely what's needed.
0: Anita Desai from the Public Health Association of Australia, speaking there with Stephen Hill. Earlier this month, a coalition bill to amend the Sex Discrimination Act, with definitions based on biological sex, was voted down in the Senate. The push follows similar moves in the US and UK, which have excluded trans and gender diverse people from legal recognition. An open letter from over 100 civil society groups has urged Parliament to keep rejecting these changes, calling them discriminatory and legally irresponsible. The Wire's Aspen Beilharz talked to Heather Corkill, Legal Director at Equality Australia, about the issues addressed in this letter.
5: So we've seen this push in Parliament around the Sex Discrimination Act from the Coalition and Michaela Cash. This kind of push seems to come from the idea that the interests of trans women and trans people cut against the interests of cis women. But in this open letter from Equality Australia, there's such a broad coalition that have signed up, and there's a clear solidarity there. What do you think people are misdiagnosing when they think that these things are in conflict?
6: Well, most people in Australia, they value the dignity and respect of everyone. And the polling that we have around the politicisation of trans people's lives, it's deeply unpopular with the electorate. So it's really a miss hit when politicians want to go after this issue. And civil society, groups like women's organisations, obviously LGBTI organisations, unions, disability, mental health advocates and others all clearly agree with us there that this is not just simply an issue about trans rights. It's really about our central federal gender equality law, and we don't want it to be attacked and torn down.
5: The open letter says that this change would overturn 40 years of case law. Is that since the passing of the Sex Discrimination Act?
6: Yeah, that's exactly right. Of course, it would change the meaning of sex for everyone who relies on the Sex Discrimination Act, not least, of course, cisgender women. Because most sex discrimination has been about more than biology. It's about the way that gender stereotypes affect people, the way people are treated because they're perceived to be either men or women. And so if you narrow the meaning of sex to be only biological, you drastically change what it means. Courts have found sex discrimination in cases like girls being directed into home economics while boys did industrial arts, or allowing women to wear earrings but not men to work. All of the examples of sex discrimination that are the key cases over the last 40 years could potentially not even be sex discrimination anymore because they are not biologically based. They're about gender stereotypes and assumptions, something totally different.
5: Australia isn't the first country to see this kind of bill proposed. In the US and the UK, it's even gone into law. Groups like the non-profit Lemkin Institute for Genocide Prevention have described those laws as meeting some criteria for a genocide against transgender, gender diverse and intersex people. Not systematic killing, but efforts to erase and eliminate a group in society. Michaela Cash's messaging about this bill doesn't use those words. She talks about women and girls standing up for themselves, or about common sense. But Heather says the substance of these laws often begins and ends with the people they try to exclude.
6: Well, the fact is it just doesn't really work in the real world. You can't determine someone's chromosomes, hormone levels or anatomy just by looking at them. If the law says access to a space depends on those characteristics, how is anyone supposed to actually enforce that? And what does that then lead to? We've seen that leading to gender policing of women particularly, people who might look a bit different, who are more tall, muscular, androgynous looking, etc., may not even be trans, but have to then worry about being challenged about whether they're real women or not. There are lots of adverse consequences and impracticalities. Are we asking small businesses, teachers, security guards to have to monitor single-sex spaces and make these decisions? I think in the end, it all falls apart because it is completely impractical.
0: Heather Corkle, Legal Director at Equality Australia, speaking there to The Wire's Aspen Beilharz. In 1971, one of the most disturbing studies of human behaviour was carried out, known as the Stanford Prison Experiment, it aimed to test how much the social pressures of authority shaped individual behaviour. The experiment randomly assigned roles of prisoners and guards to university students. And as the experiment progressed, the guards' behaviour got worse and worse, to the point where the study had to be terminated after only 6 days. I asked Western Sydney University lecturer Noah Cohen to provide an overview of this famous psychological experiment.
2: The study was set up so that 24 college-aged men were randomly split into two groups, 12 guards and 12 prisoners, and put into a simulated prison underneath Stanford's psychology building. And the 12 guards were basically given complete control of the 12 prisoners. And the findings put forth by the researchers was that these guards had the power go to their heads, and that rather than acting like normal human beings, treating these, you know, quote-unquote prisoners with respect, they treated them harshly, cruelly, with arbitrary and collective punishment.
0: And so the study had to be stopped after just 6 days.
2: Correct, yeah.
0: While the study has gained, in academic folklore, there's been a lot of criticisms of the study. Many scholars query in the objectivity, with the study's author, Philip Zimbardo, actively encouraging the guard behaviour and actually acting as the warden of the virtual prison. Do you think that these flaws undermine the findings of the experiment?
2: A lot of people do. So he placed himself as the superintendent, so the head of all of the guards, the head of the entire system, rather than acting as a emotionally removed researcher to let the study play out as it will. He's putting himself in a place of authority and is continuously influencing the course of the study. So he wrote about this in his narrative. He talks about how he was actively coaching and involved in the treatment of the prisoners, and there was a proposed prison break. And he actively became involved in how he would keep those prisoners under control and make sure that there wouldn't be any outside forces. And he was going to actively go against this, and he even tried to get Palo Alto police involved in this. That kind of goes to show the extent of involvement he had.
0: The experiment ended up being highly traumatic for some of the people involved. One prisoner having an emotional breakdown just 36 hours into the experiment, and I think half of the volunteers ending up suffering some sort of breakdown. This was a time before there was ethical oversight of a lot of research projects. Can you talk a little bit about how important it is to actually, you know, the having that ethical dimension on? Is this like a cautionary tale of how, without proper design, a research project can go wrong?
2: Absolutely. So after 6 days, what was supposed to be a 14-day study, Zimbardo shut it down after multiple psychological breakdowns, the use of, the guards withheld food and access to the loo. They used fire extinguishers on the prisoners. They used nudity as a weapon, harassment, etc. So it all got shut down, and the ethics have been heavily questioned. And this was at a time when there was some ethical oversight in research, but it hadn't reached a level of mandated ethical understanding. Not long after this, and again, while this study is definitely a cautionary tale, it is one of a few. There's the Milgram study would never be able to be replicated today, neither would the Little Albert study. It goes to show that if you want true science, we all want it, but you have to treat research subjects as humans, make sure they have informed consent, they have the right to exit a study at any time. They need to have all of this information ready for them.
0: This is very much a project exploring the sort of dynamics of individual and group behaviour and how sort of individuals incorporate authority. This experiment has been replicated in different ways to kind of look at the simulations. There was a BBC recreation which had vastly different results. Have there been other studies that have looked at the sort of same sort of power dynamics?
2: Yes and no. There's been studies where people have been placed at authority or control over other groups. But to my knowledge, I don't believe there has been an empirical study anywhere near this level of power. Because to put one research subject with complete control over another, that would be very unethical to any ethical review board. There have been some levels of replication, but what really is that this study has been put forth as explanations or rationales for many human rights abuses that have occurred in prisons or in places of authority, such as the very famous Abu Ghraib prison scandal in Iraq, and this with United States military and intelligence forces in cruel and unusual punishment, torture, and otherwise. The Lucifer Effect is a book put forth as well by Zimbardo. This became really the integral psychological study in terms of power dynamics. And there hasn't been replications, but it has been mythologized, both in empiricism and in the media, with how many different shows, movies, podcasts talk about it.
0: Been a range of different film representations. There was a German film called Das Experiment. There's been a few American films, and we now have Netflix. They're planning a reality series. I think it's called The New Stanford Experiment. Are you concerned that this program could validate some of the flaws of the original study, or there could be some maltreatment of the subjects?
2: Not maltreatment. I think that, I guess it kind of comes into question, which is what is maltreatment? There will be cameras at every angle. Netflix is going to come at it with every lawyer you can think of. But it will turn into the question of where does the boundary between humiliation-based entertainment, which slapstick comedy many, many people enjoy, and where does it begin to break into levels of a human rights violation? I think the boundary between those two can get blurred.
0: Noah Cohen, Associate Lecturer in Policing Studies at the Western Sydney University, speaking there with Stephen Hill. That is it for The Wire today. You can find all our stories online at thewire.org.au or subscribe to our podcast. Just look for The Wired Radio. We're going to be back again tomorrow, so do tune in again. I'm Stephen Hill. Do stay well, and thanks for your company.

0: Hello and happy Wednesday. Welcome to another weekly episode of Perry M Party. I'm Amelia Veal and I'm so excited for you to join me as we deep dive into all things perimenopause and menopause and just that all things is big, broad, wide and wonderful as we discover, you know, I'm on my own perimenopause journey and discovering that it covers just about everything. And one thing that is definitely involved for me, and I think probably prior to perimenopause, but certainly getting some extra kicks during perimenopause, is sleep disruption. So joining me tonight to talk about and shed some light on how and why, what's going on and what we might do about sleep disruption during perimenopause, I am super, super excited to welcome on air Professor Sutapa Mukherjee. I hope I've said that right. How would you pronounce it?
1: Mukherjee.
0: Thank you. I added a very Australian sort of emphasis on that. Mukherjee, who is a respiratory and sleep physician and researcher. She is a senior consultant at SA Health, professor of respiratory and sleep medicine at Flinders University, and works in private practice. Her main clinical and research interests focus on sleep disorders, especially sleep apnea and insomnia. And she has also was involved in as a co-host of Australia's Sleep Revolution with Michael Mosley, which aired on SBS in 2024 and has won multiple national and international awards. So what you don't know about sleep, Sutapa, doesn't need to be mentioned. You are definitely, thank you so much for joining us tonight to share with us your insights into sleep. So, as I mentioned there just very briefly, sleep is something I have struggled with, and I think prior to perimenopause, I would say that I didn't necessarily have the best sleep hygiene, but certainly since perimenopause has kicked in. But to get us started, like maybe just set the scene, why is sleep so foundationally important? What does it do? And what's involved in good sleep? So they're probably two big questions.
1: Yes.
0: But maybe if you just set some of that scene for us.
1: So sleep is an essential biological need. So we all have to sleep. And, you know, from the early stages when you're a child, you actually need more sleep. And as you get older, the amount of sleep that you need changes. Sleep actually changes as we age. And so, you know, what you're describing of maybe even before perimenopause, having not great sleep, it's not unusual that it gets worse around the time of menopause because estrogen and progesterone for women are really, really important at helping you to go off to sleep and staying asleep. And when they're changing and in varying amounts, suddenly sleep becomes really difficult. But also as we age, for both men and women, you do start to wake up more as you get older. The other thing that happens is you have a bit less slow-wave sleep. So slow-wave sleep is one of those parts of sleep where your brain waves actually slow down. So it's very different than being awake. It's very different than some of the lighter stages of sleep. And so that starts to reduce as well. The amount of REM sleep, which is the rapid eye movement sleep that you get, stays about the same, but there's more waking up. And so, in fact, you know, you might be getting, you know, maybe half an hour more of being awake during your sleep time as you get older. Mm. And that's happening for men and women, but women have this added impetus of the lack of estrogen and progesterone at that same time, which means it's like chalk and cheese, how you used to sleep versus how you sleep once you've hit the menopause.
0: Yeah. So, you know, and you mentioned there that men and women across all ages, our sleep is different. So then as a woman, like what sort of things should we be paying attention to? You know, if we say sleep disruption, what is something that we should pay attention to, which means, okay, this is problematic, this is bad sleep. Like what's just a bad night's sleep, or what is something that you would look at going, you know, this is crossing over into something more significant?
1: So I think the important thing about men and women's sleep is that women always need about 1 hour extra sleep than men. So, you know,
0: at all ages.
1: At all ages, pretty much. I mean, obviously, children, it may not be so evident because children need more sleep than adults. But, you know, we say that an adult, and we talk about adult sleep from about age 25, because up until the age of 25, your brain is still not fully mature.
0: Right.
1: But from age 25 onwards, we say that a normal amount of sleep would be 7 to 9 hours for men and women. Most women are usually in that 8 to 9 hour mark. And, you know, a man might be able to get away with 7 hours and still feel refreshed and rested. But women always need more. So that's the first thing, that, you know, you need more sleep than your partner, if you have a male partner.
0: Yeah.
1: And so you need to be making sure you're getting to bed earlier and that you're allowing enough time for sleep. Yeah. So that's the first thing. So sleep really has to be a priority in your life. And then as you get older, there's more waking up. So, you know, waking up becomes problematic if you're waking up and then you can't go back to sleep.
0: Mm-hmm.
1: So waking up is a normal part of sleep, and it does increase as you get older. So trying not to focus too much on the fact that I'm waking up more, if you can go straight back to sleep, then it's actually not a major problem.
0: Yeah.
1: But if you're spending, once you wake up, if you spend 3 hours then trying to go back to sleep and you don't actually sleep, well, then that's more significant. And maybe you're developing a bit of insomnia, which is another sleep disorder, which is really important.
0: Mm.
1: The other thing that a lot of people don't realise is that when estrogen and progesterone is changing and reducing, there is a really sharp increase in the risk of sleep apnea. So for women, we can map out their risk of sleep apnea over looking at their age. And from about the age of 40, the rate of obstructive sleep apnea increases significantly for women.
0: Right.
1: So, you know, before the menopause, we're looking at less than 10% of women that have sleep apnea. But once they hit 40 and they continue aging, it can be up to 27 or 30% of women.
0: Right.
1: So it's actually a 200% increase
0: in
1: people that have sleep apnea if you're a woman over the age of 40.
0: Right.
1: So that is another really important thing for women to realise. And a lot of women do know that they start snoring, but they don't always have the classic symptoms of sleep apnea, which is snoring and observed apneas. And apnea just means there are periods where people don't breathe when they're sleeping.
0: Right.
1: And of course you need to have a bed partner to observe that. It's not something that you can
0: observe yourself because you're asleep
1: at all. So a lot of women maybe don't have a bed partner, or they don't have a very observant bed partner that is picking that up. Whereas if you're a woman, they will often notice that about their male partners.
0: Mm, yeah.
1: So the other symptoms that women might get when they have sleep apnea is they might be waking up more, they might find it hard to go back to sleep, they might have morning headaches, there might be more changes in mood. They're feeling a bit down, depressed.
0: Mm.
1: And that often occurs during perimenopause as well.
0: Yes.
1: And then on top of that, it can also be fatigue and tiredness, which also goes with menopause.
0: Yeah.
1: But that fatigue and tiredness might be because you've now got some sleep apnea, which you didn't have before.
0: Yes. So that sounds very chicken and egg, like very difficult to determine how. So what advice would you then say for women going and, you know, getting, like, thinking, okay, well, I'm really tired. I've heard a lot of feedback that having the conversation with a GP about perimenopause can be quite tricky, and women sometimes find that hard to articulate. But if you be then adding sleep, is it sleep or is it perimenopause? How would you help, like, women navigate through that determination?
1: So I think I do see a lot of women And I see a lot of women who are in this perimenopause, menopause kind of phase. And so I think usually talking to your GP, you know, sometimes people will go on to HRT, which can improve how they feel, but it might not treat all of it. So I think if you go on to HRT and everything improves, then it's, you probably don't have a sleep disorder. But if you only get partial improvement, and oftentimes that's what people will say is, I feel better on HRT, but I'm still waking up a lot. I'm still not able to sleep well. And that's when you should go back to the GP. And really the next step would be seeing a sleep physician and getting a sleep study where we actually measure your sleep overnight.
0: Yep.
1: And that can be a home sleep study or it can be done in a sleep laboratory. But we measure about 12 different things when you sleep for that one night. So we look at your brain waves, because the brain waves are really important, because that tells us when you're asleep as opposed to when you're awake. It also tells us what stage of sleep you're in. Mm. Because sometimes sleep apnea can be more common in different stages. So that's why you've got all these electrodes in your hair to measure your brain waves. And then you've also got some electrodes just outside your eyes, so we can pick up rapid eye movement sleep. You also have some little prongs that sit outside your nose and mouth, because that's how we measure how much airflow is going in through your nose and mouth when you're asleep. And so one of the cardinal features of sleep apnea is that there's a reduction or a complete cessation of airflow through your nose and mouth. So you've got these little prongs that are recording your breathing through your nose and mouth.
0: Mm.
1: And then you also have a belt around your chest and around your abdomen, because that tells us what your muscles of your chest and abdomen are doing when perhaps there's no airflow.
0: Mm.
1: Are they moving? They're really working hard to try to get you to take a breath, or are they not doing anything much at all? So that helps to tell us if you've got obstructive sleep apnea, which is usually what a lot of women do have around the time of perimenopause, or whether it's central sleep apnea, where the brain is not sending the message for those muscles to work.
0: Yeah.
1: So that's why you've got the belts on. And then you also have some sensors on your legs, because sometimes women will have restless legs, which then also translates into their sleep time. So they're moving their legs a lot during sleep, and those leg movements are enough to actually make you wake up.
0: Mm. So there's a lot of sensors going on there.
1: Yes.
0: So a couple of things before I get to the question about the sensors. If I go to the GP, do I have to get a referral to go to the sleep physician, or could I just go to a sleep physician first up? Is there a referral required?
1: You definitely need a referral to see a sleep physician, because sleep physicians are specialists. So you always need a referral.
0: Yep.
1: There is a direct pathway, however, which GPs can refer for, and that is very dependent on certain questionnaires that are asking about snoring, observed apneas, your neck circumference. There are a whole bunch of questionnaires that GPs have on hand that they can get you to complete in the consultation room. And if you meet certain criteria, so if you're scoring highly on those questionnaires and you're more sleepy than you should be, than what we consider normal, then the GP can refer direct for a sleep study without having to see a sleep physician.
0: Right.
1: But a lot of women, as I've sort of already talked about, they don't have those classic symptoms of snoring and observed apneas. It might be more tiredness, fatigue, headache, insomnia, you know, having difficulty falling asleep and staying asleep. So women don't always meet those criteria. So if you don't meet the criteria, then you need to see the sleep physician first,
0: who will
1: take a history and examine you and then determine if you should have a sleep study. But most cases, women would have a sleep study, because we know that at this time of life, that you might have sleep apnea, there might be insomnia, there might be restless legs.
0: Yeah, and so then you get a really clear picture. So then with this home sleep study, does that have all of the different senses as well?
1: Yeah, it's all the same. It's exactly the same as if you're in the sleep laboratory. The only difference is that there isn't a sleep technician who is present at the time, who's watching all the signals to make sure that everything stays in place. But in Australia, we're doing more home sleep studies than ever before. Yeah. And that kind of happened just before COVID hit. And then, of course, COVID hit and we couldn't get people into sleep laboratories. So just about everyone was having sleep studies at home. Now we can still do lab studies, but we still do a lot more home studies than lab studies.
0: Yeah, okay. All right, so, you know, we've talked a lot about the sleep study and what sleep might impact. Why is sleep so important? Like, what is the core value and function of sleep? So why should we take sleep so seriously? You know, I know because particularly in perimenopause, there is so, like, we're in a very busy stage of life. It coincides with being jammed from every direction. And there's lots of information, which is really exciting, about the different things we could do to try and manage perimenopause. Why should we take sleep as such a serious one within this phase, or at any time, really?
1: So good sleep is really, really important for good health. So it's one of the three pillars of good health. If you think about diet and exercise, well, sleep's up there as well. So, you know, we've talked about how most adults need 7 to 9 hours of sleep to feel rested. So the first thing is to look at your sleep and look at what time you go to bed, what time you get up. Are you actually getting enough sleep? Do you have enough sleep opportunity in a 24-hour period? And, you know, for a lot of people, because as you say, people are so busy and we have this 24-hour-a-day society nowadays where there's not really downtime like there used to be. You know, when I was growing up, when the TV was on, you know, at about 11 o'clock, the test pattern would come on and there was nothing else to watch. And then most people went straight to bed because there was nothing else to do. Now we've got so many more exciting, distracting things to do that if you didn't really want to go to sleep, you could find a whole bunch of things to keep you awake till all hours. So it's really, the first thing is really, Are you allowing enough time for sleep with the busy life? And a lot of people are doing shift work, so they're changing the times that they go to sleep and the time they get up. There, as you say, there's a lot of, around the perimenopause, you're looking after family members. You know, parents are unwell, you've still got children that you're responsible for and helping as they're getting, you know, getting older. So you really are slammed with all sorts of things. But oftentimes it's really about making sure that sleep is a priority. And then, you know, do you have a sleep disorder? Have you started snoring? Are you feeling more tired? Are you falling asleep driving? All of these are indicators that you're more sleepy than you should be for someone of your age. And if that's the case, then maybe there's another sleep disorder, and it could be sleep apnea. It could be insomnia. So a lot of women, because you're waking up more because of menopause and not having estrogen and progesterone, you're waking up more. You've started doing things differently during the night. Maybe you pick up your phone, or maybe you go off and do some computer work for a few hours and then you go back to bed, and you've actually restricted your sleep time quite a lot.
0: Yeah.
1: And you get into some of these bad habits. And a lot of women are also getting a bit more anxious because they're waking up more and they're thinking, oh, I've got to be up at 6 a.m. because I've got a really important meeting and I really need to be asleep. And that anxiety and that hyper arousal that occurs because you should be asleep but you're not can make it really, really hard to actually go back off to sleep.
0: Yes.
1: And so that's why insomnia really becomes more of an issue around this age group, and bad habits start forming where the bed is associated with being awake as well as a place where you go to sleep. And so you almost lose those cues, the sleep rituals that help you to go off to sleep.
0: Yeah.
1: Because suddenly you're watching TV in bed, you're on the computer, you're reading books, you're doing all sorts of things as well as sleeping, and your brain kind of gets a bit mixed messages that,
0: yes,
1: oh, bed is actually a place where I do all sorts of things.
0: Yeah.
1: Not just sleep.
0: Right. So if we wanted to train good habits for our brain and, you know, build a good ritual and look at sleep, what are some of the things that we should be considering?
1: So first of all, allowing enough time for sleep. The second thing would be having a set time for bed and a set time to get out of bed. And it shouldn't really change much. Mm. Now, you know, I'm saying this and I know myself that it changes every night. Yeah. I try to be in bed by 9, 9:30, 10 o'clock. But, you know, things, life gets in the way and sometimes it's a bit later. I try to have a set time that I get out of bed, which is about 6 a.m. And I try not to vary that from one day to the next. But, you know, it does vary a bit. But the key is to really have a time that you really ought to be in bed and a time you get out of bed. It shouldn't be varying by like 4 or 5 hours from one night to the next. So try to have a time that you think, okay, this is what I'm going to shoot for every night to be in bed by this time, and this is the time when I'm going to get out of bed. That helps a lot because it really helps to set our circadian rhythms,
0: yeah,
1: which is the body clock. And all our cells are also on a body clock. If you're changing the time you get up, like say you have a bad night where you're awake for a few hours, if you then say, well, I'm going to sleep in till 11 a.m., I don't have anything on, I'm going to sleep in. Well, that's okay, but then it means when you're trying to go to sleep that night,
0: yep,
1: it's going to be much harder because you've had more sleep opportunity than normal, your body clock gets a bit delayed.
0: Mm.
1: So it's going to be harder to fall asleep at 9 o'clock, and you might end up staying up until 1 or 2 a.m. and then you get into this cycle,
0: yeah,
1: where you're a bit delayed.
0: Yeah. Yeah. So try and set that routine. And then, you know, the circadian rhythm, what other things are happening? So, you know, as we're coming into bed, what's happening at night as part of that routine that we can be thinking of that's part of good sleep habits?
1: So it's really that if you've been doing a lot of busy active work, which might be watching TV, might be playing games, your brain just can't go straight off to sleep. So another really important thing, it takes about an hour for the brain to calm down and get ready for sleep. So we've all kind of done it where we've been working on something till quite late, and then we jump into bed and we think, oh, I just need to be asleep because it's after midnight. Yeah. I've got to be up at 6.
0: I'm exhausted, yeah.
1: But you just can't go straight to sleep. So
0: no,
1: you do have
0: to.
1: Your
0: brain is still like,
1: yeah, your brain is really active. Your brain waves are really active, and you have to start. The brain waves have to slow down for you to fall asleep, and that takes about an hour.
0: Right.
1: So just being aware that if you've been doing lots of busy work, it's going to take you longer to fall asleep. Don't get uptight about it. You know, you will fall asleep when your body is ready for sleep. And, you know, we can all manage okay on less sleep than the 7 to 9 hours that I've said we should all be aiming for.
0: Mm.
1: You know, we've all experienced that where you haven't got enough sleep for different reasons, but you can actually function. You might not be at your best,
0: yep,
1: but you'll still be able to function and do a pretty good job in whatever you've got to do. So the main thing is to not get too uptight and stressed about the fact that you're only going to get a few hours of sleep.
0: Yeah.
1: Because the next night, when you do go to bed at your normal time, you will actually go to sleep earlier, or not earlier, but easier.
0: Yeah,
1: within a shorter time, and you know, then you'll be able to feel like you've got your full complement of sleep. You'll be able to feel like you've got your full complement of sleep.

0: with your children who are when they're babies, which might be you feed them, bath them, get them dressed in their pajamas, brush their teeth, and then read them a story before bed.
1: Right.
0: And we all have sleep rituals that we do each night before we go to sleep. And that repetitive nature is what is also telling your body, I'm getting ready for sleep.
1: Right.
0: I'm starting to withdraw from the world so that I can then go to sleep.
1: Yeah. And so the brain actually is like triggering and is reading that and signaling it and changing. Yeah. Yeah.
0: So it's kind of it's kind of that routine, and you know, it's different for different people. Some people will have a shower and they find that the warmth or a bath helps them. Other people, you know, getting all hot is not going to help them to go to sleep, so they might do something different. Maybe it's relaxation tapes, maybe it's meditation, maybe it's some gentle stretching before bed. Each person is different in the way that they do their sleep rituals and the things that help them. Some people it's a hot milk drink, other people it'll be a cool drink. You know, some people find that if they're having their evening meal very early, like at
2: 15 seconds, guidance is internal. 10, 9, ignition sequence start.
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7: Hi there. Thanks for joining us. This is Space Nuts, where we talk astronomy and space science and dogs and cats living together and just about anything, really. There's no topic that is ever ignored. Even when you don't want us to talk about it, we'll talk about it. Actually, we've got one of those stories in this episode. Not the first one, though, because we're going to discuss Venus. Now, in many ways, Venus is just like Earth, except for one striking difference, aside from the weather. It doesn't have a moon. Why not? Well, there's probably a very dark reason for that. Satellite pollution. We're not talking about satellites in orbit polluting our skies and making life for astronomers very difficult. We're talking about when they come back into the atmosphere and literally pollute our atmosphere. We'll see what's going on there. And the United States Space Force uniforms have been unveiled, at least one concept, and it's got some tongues wagging, some chins wiggling, and some people scratching their heads. We'll talk about all of that on this episode of Space Nuts. And he's back once again. It's Professor Fred Watson, astronomer at large. Hello, Fred.
8: Hello, Andrew. You mean we're not going to cover migraines again this week?
7: Or? Why not? Well, we can do that if you like. We've talked about that before.
8: Yeah, we did.
7: Shall we get down to business?
8: Well, why not?
7: Yeah. All right. Our very first question is focusing on our twin planet. When we say twin, with a good twin, it's the evil twin. We're talking about Venus. I mean, size-wise, it's similar to Earth. In fact, everything about it is similar to Earth. Size, mass, gravity, that kind of thing, except it's got a god-awful weather pattern. And it doesn't have a moon. And that's the subject of this particular story because they're trying to figure out why.
8: Indeed, that's right. Yes, often referred to as Earth's ugly sister because of all the things that you've mentioned, the similarities. A planet about the size of ours, of which we know a lot, thanks to orbiting spacecraft, which have carried with them radar equipment in order to be able to map the surface because the atmosphere, of course, is largely opaque. But the one thing that we do know for absolute certain is that it doesn't have a moon. Mercury and Venus, the only two planets in the solar system that do not have satellites, at least do not have natural satellites. So the question that you would ask as a scientist is, you know, is it just happen, just the fact that the planet happens not to have a moon, or whether it is a situation where Venus once did have a moon, given that moons are pretty common throughout the solar system.
7: Yeah.
8: Perhaps there was a similar formation event to the event that formed our moon when Theia, the object

0: Isa Mars clouted the Earth in the early history of the solar system, and eventually that coalesced to form the Moon. Anyway, so Venus may have had the same experience. What would have happened, though, if Venus had had a Moon? Why isn't it there now? And so this is the thesis of a group of scientists led by Stephen Kane, who's at the University of California, Riverside. He and his colleagues have looked to see, you know, what might have happened had Venus had a Moon. So it's all done by modelling, of course. Their comments, more or less as we've just related, this is a comment from Stephen. Venus undoubtedly experienced large impacts, just as Earth has, and so has had as much, if not more, opportunity to form a moon similar to what we see in our own skies.
1: Mm.
0: So, all right, put a moon there in your modelling and see what happens. And this is the interesting bit, because there is a really very neat explanation for why Venus doesn't have a moon that comes almost straight out of the modelling. And it's all about what they describe as the gravitational tug of war between Venus, a hypothetical moon, and the Sun. And if you track this over billions of years, what you get is a situation opposite to what we've got on planet Earth. And that is that the laws of physics dictate that because there is basically an impulse given to the moon from the Earth's rotation slowing down, it means the moon is drifting away from Earth. But what these researchers found when they put the same sort of analysis into Venus and a moon, the moon would go the other way. It would start to drift inwards towards Venus and spiral towards the planet, eventually passing within the Roche limit, which is where you can't have something staying together because of the competing gravitational pull on one side and the other, what we call the tidal effect. So it would break up. You know, even a big moon would not necessarily survive. In fact, one of the comments that Stephen Kane makes is an interesting aspect, is that a heavier moon is destroyed faster, since a massive moon would drain Venus's spin so efficiently that it hastens its destruction. And so that is the basic outcome of this work. In fact, I'm sure that they looked at a whole variety, these researchers, of different scenarios.
2: 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Guidance is internal. 10,

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4: Hi there. Thanks for joining us. This is Space Nuts, where we talk astronomy and space science and dogs and cats living together and just about anything, really. There's no topic that is ever ignored. Even when you don't want us to talk about it, we'll talk about it. Actually, we've got one of those stories in this episode. Not the first one, though, because we're going to discuss Venus. Now, in many ways, Venus is just like Earth, except for one striking difference, aside from the weather. It doesn't have a moon. Why not? Well, there's probably a very dark reason for that. Satellite pollution. We're not talking about satellites in orbit polluting our skies and making life for astronomers very difficult. We're talking about when they come back into the atmosphere and literally pollute our atmosphere. We'll see what's going on there. And the United States Space Force uniforms have been unveiled, at least one concept, and it's got some tongues wagging, some chins wiggling, and some people scratching their heads. We'll talk about all of that on this episode of Space Nuts. And he's back once again. It's Professor Fred Watson, astronomer at large. Hello, Fred.
5: Hello, Andrew. You mean we're not going to cover migraines again this week?
4: Or why not? Well, we can do that if you like. We've talked about that before.
5: We did.
4: Shall we get down to business?
5: Well, why not?
4: Yeah. All right. Our very first question is focusing on our twin planet. When we say twin, with a good twin, it's the evil twin. We're talking about Venus. I mean, size-wise, it's similar to Earth. In fact, everything about it is similar to Earth. Size, mass, gravity, that kind of thing, except it's got a god-awful weather pattern. And it doesn't have a moon. And that's the subject of this particular story because they're trying to figure out why.
5: Indeed, that's right. Yes, often referred to as Earth's ugly sister because of all the things that you've mentioned, the similarities. A planet about the size of ours, of which we know a lot, thanks to orbiting spacecraft, which have carried with them radar equipment in order to be able to map the surface because the atmosphere, of course, is largely opaque. But the one thing that we do know for absolute certain is that it doesn't have a moon. Mercury and Venus, the only two planets in the solar system that do not have satellites, at least do not have natural satellites. So the question that you would ask as a scientist is, is it just happen, just the fact that the planet happens not to have a moon, or whether it is a situation where Venus once did have a moon, given that moons are pretty common throughout the solar system.
4: Yeah.
5: Perhaps there was a similar formation event to the event that formed our moon, when Theia, the object size of Mars, clouted the Earth in the early history of the solar system, and eventually that coalesced to form the moon. Anyway, so Venus may have had the same experience. Would have happened, though, if Venus had had a moon? Why isn't it there now? And so this is the thesis of a group of scientists led by Stephen Kane, who's at the University of California, Riverside. He and his colleagues have looked to see, what might have happened had Venus had a moon. So it's all done by modelling, of course. Their comments are more or less as we've just related. This is a comment from Stephen. Venus undoubtedly experienced large impacts, just as Earth has, and so has had as much, if not more, opportunity to form a moon similar to what we see in our own skies. So, all right, put a moon there in your modelling and see what happens. And this is the interesting bit, because there is a really very neat explanation for why Venus doesn't have a moon that comes almost straight out of the modelling. And it's all about the what they describe as the gravitational tug of war between Venus, a hypothetical moon, and the Sun. And if you track this over billions of years, what you get is a situation opposite to what we've got on planet Earth. And that is that the laws of physics dictate that because there is basically an impulse given to the moon from the Earth's rotation slowing down, it means the moon is drifting away from Earth. But what these researchers found when they put the same sort of analysis into Venus and a moon, the moon would go the other way. It would basically, eventually, it would start to drift inwards towards Venus and spiral towards the planet, eventually passing within the Roche limit, which is where you can't have something staying together because of the competing gravitational pull on one side and the other, what we call the tidal effect. So it would break up. You know, even a big moon would not necessarily survive. In fact, one of the comments that Stephen Kane makes is an interesting aspect, is that a heavier moon is destroyed faster, since a massive moon would drain Venus's spin so efficiently that it hastens its destruction. And so that is the basic outcome of this work. In fact, I'm sure that they looked at a whole variety, these researchers, of different scenarios. And one of the questions they addressed was, are there any circumstances under which a Venusian moon could actually survive? Mm-hmm. And the comments that Stephen Kane made on this are, survival came down to two main things. Venus had to be spinning fast when the moon formed, with a day shorter than about 12 hours. And the moon couldn't be too massive, up to roughly the mass of our own moon. In that narrow window, the moon migrates outwards and stabilises, much as the Earth did. Outside that range, the moon is unfortunately doomed to be consumed by Venus. So a surviving moon would have to be modest in size, orbiting a rapidly spinning early Venus, which are conditions that don't match what we think the early Venus was actually like. Maybe, indeed, Venus did have a moon, which eventually was essentially gobbled up by Venus. It was drifted inwards, was torn apart, and the debris essentially rained down on the planet. The next step would be essentially to look for any what you might call geological evidence on Venus that would give you some hints that this is what happened. Forgive me, Andrew, because I think I'm about to sneeze.
4: Yeah, I've been fighting one for the last few minutes too.
5: It's just the time of year. It's the time of year. That's right. Let me quote again Stephen Kane. Finding direct observational evidence is pretty tough. A moon lost billions of years ago would leave little to no direct trace we can point a telescope at today, so we can't observe the event itself. However, there are indirect avenues. For example, if a moon was destroyed and its debris rained down on Venus, it could have left a chemical fingerprint in the planet's surface or atmosphere, and upcoming missions to Venus, including NASA's Da Vinci, will measure the atmospheric composition in detail. So it is possible that we might eventually find something. One other comment from Stephen Kane is, there's a broader test beyond our solar system, because our results predict that slowly rotating Venus-like planets around other stars should generically lack large moons. So as astronomers begin searching for moons around exoplanets, that's a prediction that can eventually be checked against real data. So, it's very, very nice piece of work, I think. A very interesting outcome as well.
4: Yeah, and it sort of harps back to a story from a few weeks ago about how they do think they have found continental size anomalies, but you know, deep in our crust, that suggests parts of Theia exist.
5: Might be parts of Theia, that's right. Yes, indeed. Yeah.
4: So, then you can draw a similarity there. And so, there probably is evidence if that's indeed what happened. But yeah, how do you find it?
5: Well, we're very resourceful in that regard, I think. I think scientists, particularly astronomers, because they, you know, they've got all they've got is what comes in usually on electromagnetic radiation, apart from a few satellites going here and there. But yes, it's I think we might well get some hints as to whether this has happened in the past or not.
4: Yeah. Okay. If you'd like to read up on that story, great article at space.com, or you can see the pre-peer-reviewed paper on the repository site archive. This is Space Nuts with Andrew Dunkley and Professor Fred Watson.
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4: Okay, let's get close to home. In fact, we're getting right down and dirty into our own atmosphere with this story, and it's got to do with satellite pollution. Now, the number of satellites that are starting to appear in our sky is somewhat disturbing when it comes to optical astronomy. In fact, I saw a photo the other day where this problem was exhibited, where they'd done a little bit of time lapse, and the satellite tracks across that image were horrifying. If you're an astronomer, they were probably really interesting for other people, but it looked the same as you know, the contrails that you see airliners leave in the sky. But it was actually the light reflection images of the satellites. But the other problem with them is when they come back down, they burn up. And what happens to all that stuff? And that's the nuts and bolts of this story, because they've chased a couple down to try and figure out what happens to, you know, everything that burns off them.
5: Exactly so. And this essentially experiment is very well timed, because at the moment we're with the Starlink constellation, which I think has kind of already passed 12,000 spacecraft.

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1: Does a nose know what a nose knows?
0: Obviously.
1: So you know, and I know, that a nose knows what a nose knows?
0: Absolutely.
1: You sure?
0: Positive.
1: You're not funny, Dad. Just because I'm laughing.

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1: Rubakaribisize mweshi hano Adelaide. 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

Good evening and welcome to Primetime Jazz here on Radio Adelaide. You're with Lizzie Hansley and I'm with you until about 10. And during that time, I'm going to be playing jazz tracks chosen especially for your Wednesday evening. Obviously, I think everything I'm going to play is going to be great. There's going to be quite a lot of local artists and Australian artists, and I'm very excited to bring them to you, and I really hope you can stick around. It'd be lovely to have your company. The first thing that we're going to be hearing is Rufus Reed and Sullivan Fortner, and it's from an album called It's the Nights I Like, and it's called Reminiscing.

0: That lovely trumpet playing you were just hearing was by the one and only Herb Alpert. You might know his name from some relatively cheesy kind of music he made back in the 60s with the Tijuana Brass, but he was a pretty credible jazz trumpeter, as you just heard. Album called Midnight Sun, and the tune was also called Midnight Sun. Ahead of that, we heard Brisbane artist Mark Perrick from an album called Easy Tiger, and that tune was called Third Avenue. At the top, it was Rufus Reed on bass and Sullivan Fortner on the piano from It's the Nights I Like, and a tune called Reminiscing. 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My name's Lizzie, and I am here with you until 10, playing jazz tracks chosen especially for your Wednesday evening. 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Just click on Program Guide and find Primetime Jazz on Wednesday evening, and we'll be there for you, and also a playlist from what I'm playing tonight, just so that you don't have to keep it all in your mind. Well, as I said, I'm going to be playing quite a few local Adelaide artists, which is something that we really love to do here on Radio Adelaide. And we're going to be starting with this young man.
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Just heard the beautiful voice of Anita Wardell singing with Dave McCoy. He was on piano, obviously, and the other artists on that track were Kiri Anderson on drums, David Phillips on double bass, and Gemma Phillips on cello. That was from Dave's 2020 album, Ochre. And you can get that on Bandcamp. That's where I get a lot of my music, and I'm fairly evangelical about it, so I don't mind telling you it's a really, really good way of finding local music, and quite a lot of Dave's stuff is up on there. It's a good way to get it, bandcamp.com. Anyway, here we are on Radio Adelaide. That's radioadelaide.org.au. You might be listening on 101.5 FM. You might be listening on digital. We do all of those things, and we're very pleased to be bringing you jazz on this Wednesday night. The program's called Primetime Jazz. And my name's Lizzie. Now, the next thing that we're going to hear is a young saxophone player from LA. Her name's Nicole McCabe. And this is a tune called Instinct.

Well, I promised you lots of great local Adelaide music tonight, and that was one example of a band called Bend from their 2022 album Schwendi Bend. The artists were Ryan Smith, who's the band leader and played the electric guitar and sang on that track. Then we had Daniel Isler, trumpet, Maisie Broadhead, alto sax, Ben Urig, alto sax, Giacomo Gutilla on tenor sax, Harrison Smith played keyboard, Cam Tonkin was on drums, Simon Possingham percussion, and Benjamin Wachter on electric bass. Ahead of that, we had the one and only Joe Jackson doing Five Guys Named Mo from his Joe Jackson's Jump and Jive album. And at the top, it was Nicole McCabe from Los Angeles doing a tune called Instinct. And with Nicole were Alan Jones on drums, John Lakey bass, George Colligan on piano, and let's see, was Charlie Porter on that one? No, he was only on tracks 3, 5, and 6, and that was track 2. There we go, I can read. Well, I'm really glad to have your company here on Radio Adelaide 101.5 FM on digital and online. My name's Lizzie, and this is Primetime Jazz. Now we're going to hear two songs that are connected in terms of the theme. See if you can figure it out.

Well, I'm sure you were able to figure that out. The first track was about being 20-something, and the second track was called Old Folks. And if you listen to the lyrics, it sounds like old folks is just one person. I guess that's what you do sometimes. You call a person something plural. But anyway, both of them were about people of different ages, and I thought it was kind of nice to put them together. The tune at the top, 20-something, was sung by Jamie Cullum, and the one we just heard was from Christian McBride and his big band. And while I was listening, I did a bit of research to try to figure out who that vocalist was, and I've got it narrowed down, but I haven't been able to figure out exactly who it was, because on this album, which is called Without Further Ado, Christian McBride has a range of vocalists. He has Sting, pretty sure it wasn't Sting, or Jeffrey Osborne. It could have been Samara Joy, Cecile McLaurin-Salvant, Diane Reeves, or Antoinette Henry. I've got a feeling it was either Samara Joy or Diane Reeves. It didn't sound much like Cecile McLaurin-Salvant. I think I know her voice. And Antoinette Henry. All terrific vocalists, obviously, but I'm pretty sure that wasn't her. So, look, if you know, why not drop us a line? It's jazz@radioadelaide.org.au, jazz@radioadelaide.org.au. You can send us an email about anything you like. We'd love to hear from you. Love to know you're out there. And if you know who that vocalist was, then that's all the more reason to want to hear from you. Well, you're on Radio Adelaide, 101.5 FM, on digital and online. My name's Lizzie, and it's not Sunday Jazz Cafe. It will be on Sunday. If you want to come back on at 10 o'clock on Sunday, you'll hear one of my colleagues doing Sunday Jazz Cafe. But for now, what we've got is a local Adelaide band called Source Code. And this song, this tune, is Spicy Nog Notions.

0: We're coming up to about halfway through Primetime Jazz now. It's nearly 9 o'clock, and we just heard Mark Copeland from his album String Theory doing the reprise of Greensleeves, of course, a very recognisable tune. Sorry, had a mental blank there. Mark was on piano. We had Jonas Bergwinkel on drums, Felix Henkelhausen, upright bass, Mark Feldman, violin, Anthony Pinciotti on drums, and Drew Kress on upright bass. Hope you enjoyed that from his String Theory album, as I say, in 2024. That was Mark Copeland. Ahead of that, we had Sydney guitarist Harry Alexiadis just doing his version of Autumn Leaves, just a nice simple little tune with just the one instrument there. And ahead of that, Source Code, local Adelaide band from 2023, doing a tune called Spicy Nog Notions. It was Harrison Smith on trumpet and or flugelhorn. I never know how to pronounce this guy's name. Sorry, Emil Ryok, alto and tenor sax. Andrew Casey was on keyboards, Lenny Reggioni on acoustic or electric bass, whichever one it was that we were hearing there, and Miles Farnan was on drums. Well, without further ado, we're now going to move on to hear some more Australian artists, not local Adelaide artists, but still well worth listening to. But first, we're going to hear this little thing.
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1: So if you want to hear about what Adelaide women are up to, join us.

At the top of that set, it was Sandy Evans on sax and Andrea Keller on piano doing a tune called Andrea's Special Days from their Resonance album. Now, Andrea and Sandy, along with Kristen Berardi and Jenny Barnes, who are two vocalists, are going to be appearing on the 17th of October in Adelaide. So check that out and see if you can get some tickets. I'm going to get some myself if I possibly can. And yeah, keep an eye out for me. I'll try to remember to wear my Radio Adelaide t-shirt. Come and say hello if you're a listener. The next tune that we heard in that set was Kristen Berardi herself once again. Well, she didn't sing in the first one, but she will be singing at this gig on the 17th. Anyway, from 2022's The Light and the Dark, it was Kristen on vocals, Ingrid Jensen trumpet, Miro Sprague piano, Marty Jaffe double bass and Jerome Jennings drums, and a tune called The Light and the Dark, same as the album. Followed that up with, of course, Miles Davis and his version of It Ain't Necessarily So from Porgy and Bess. Well, we're just going to keep on going because we don't have quite enough time for all the music I've got, so I'm going to shut up and play you Anton Delecker.

Roll up indeed. Yes, I'm Mike Wilkie, letting you know that I am back on the radio waves with a new show called Magical Mystery Jukebox. 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

You had Anton Delecker from Melbourne doing Skylark from The Offering. And with him were Callie O'Doherty on piano, Matt Closey acoustic bass, Corey Cox drums, and Emmanuel Wilkins was alto sax. Hang on, he was only on some of the tracks, and that was not one of them. So, yeah, you didn't hear Emmanuel Wilkins, but you did hear all those other artists. You're on Radio Adelaide 101.5 FM on digital and online. And my name's Lizzie, and I'm here until 10 just playing you some more jazz tracks. So hope you can stick around. Hope you're enjoying it. 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Now we're going to go to one of my favourite Dave Brubeck tracks. Hope you like this one.

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Triskaidekaphobia, that's what that tune is called. And I believe that means fear of the number 13, because if you were counting, that was in 13 to the bar rhythm, that tune. So it was a nice one to come after Dave Brubeck, because he's well known for playing things in interesting time signatures as well. But anyway, what we just heard was Soylent Green, local Adelaide band. It was Daniel Ilo on trumpet, Ruby Men's fourth trombone, Giacomo Gutilla alto sax, Ciara Ferguson piano, Tasha Stevens bass, and Cam Tonkin drums from their 2022 album. And at the top of that set, it was again the Dave Brubeck Quartet with a tune called Thank You, or Zia Kuye, or Kuje, I'm not sure how it's pronounced. Anyway, I hope you agree that was a delightful tune. You're on Radio Adelaide 101.5 FM on digital and online. Just a few more things to play you here on Primetime Jazz, starting with Don Glory.

Alan Pasqua and Ernie Watts from A Twist of Jobim with Children's Games. And ahead of that, Don Glory. It's a Melbourne artist whose real name is Gordon Lee, I believe, but he's known as Don Glory, and that tune was called Maiden Waters. Coming right up to the end of Primetime Jazz on Radio Adelaide 101.5 FM on digital and online. Don't forget, you can go back and listen back on the show anytime you like at radioadelaide.org.au. Another member of the jazz team will be in the chair next Wednesday night at 8 to play you more jazz tunes. And, of course, we've got Sunday morning, Sunday Jazz Cafe as well. And you can listen to 2 hours of jazz chosen especially for your Sunday morning then. But for now, we are going to close the show by listening to something by Aaron Deal and the Knights. They did a full recording of the Zodiac Suite. And because we've recently passed into the time of Libra, that's what we're going to listen to now. Here is Libra, Aaron Deal and the Knights. I've been Lizzie. Lovely having your company. Come back next time. See you then. Bye.

Hey, hey, hey, aloha, aloha, aloha. Come right on in, sit yourself down. You are also welcome, as always, right here in the audio venue that's known as the Tiki Lounge Remix. I'm your host, the proprietor, and the DJ in this lounge. My name is Seth Jordan, and we are the home of Creative Sonic Exotica, where every week I try to keep you as up-to-date as possible with the goings-on in global world music scene, contemporary jazz, digital beats, all the sounds from around the planet that I find for you each week and present to you here in the program. And in the first hour of this edition, we've got a new percussion-based collaboration between Australia and Mali in West Africa, a fresh album from a UK producer based in France, a bit of German Afrobeat, plus new ukulele-based music from Hawaii, the return of a Los Angeles-based Persian duo, a London-based Arab-Bosnian mix, and a Colombian-Brazilian remix to top it all off. So I hope you can stick around and enjoy the sounds. They're all coming your way here in the Tiki Lounge Remix. And we're going to kick off this hour with some new music from Afro-Australian producer and multi-instrumentalist Nui Moon, who works under the title of Future Roots these days. He was also part of a duo known as Digital Africa, based down there in Melbourne. He's got a new album coming out called Mangala, M-A-N-G-A-L-A, where he traveled to Mali and collaborated with a bunch of very fine musicians from there. The new album will be out next week. We'll be featuring it here in the program. But right now, we got the first single from it. It's called Yereba. Future Roots, Nui Moon, right here in the Tiki Lounge Remix.

And that's the sound of El Bujo, originally from Northern England. He's based in France these years. And that's a track called La Vida Se Va. And that comes from a brand new album from El Bujo, whose real name is Robin Perkins. The album's called Hogar, H-O-G-A-R, which translates as home. It's out on the Chica Chica label. And joining him on vocals on that track is Miguel Guerra Guerrero. And he's a Latin Grammy-winning percussionist from Colombia in South America. El Bujo, a.k.a. Robin Perkins, plays with musicians from all over the world. And speaking about this new album in particular, he says, "Over the past year, I've found myself surrounded by stories of home. From my very personal experience of putting down roots for the first time with my family, to the warmth of being welcomed into the home of old friends with cups of tea and conversation. From the stories and struggles of migration, creating a new home far from home, finding your identity, or being forced to leave, to what happens when climate change or war leaves you with no home to return to at all. I didn't set out to make an album about home, but my music is always a reflection of my world or the ideas in my head." He's always been a reflective musician, and he's carved himself a real multicultural niche over the years. El Bujo, the Owl, a.k.a. Robin Perkins from England, but as I said, based in France these days. Let's hear another track from this new album. This one's called Where the Sea Meets the Sky. El Bujo, from the album Hogar, right here in the Tiki Lounge Remix.

0: That's a track called Waka, W-A-K-A. And that comes from a group based in Berlin who call themselves the Djemba Groove. And Djemba is J-E-M-B-A-A, Djemba Groove. They've been around for a while, have had a couple releases out. They've kind of smalled down now from a big seven-piece to the two original founders. And they've been doing a lot of new collaborations on this new four-track EP called Be a Lover, which has been released out on the Agogo label. And some of the new collaborations on that particular track, you heard the great Malian singer Fatoumata Jawara, very recognizable voice. And there's also a duo called The Cavemen, who are based in Amsterdam in Holland. So quite a cross-cultural group being presented here. Djemba Groove from Berlin in Germany, along with the Netherlands. So many guests coming in on this new Djemba Groove EP, once again called Be a Lover. Here's another track from it. This is called Oki, and it features the Cavemen, who have backgrounds in both Nigeria and Ghana. Let's give it a spin right here in the Tiki Lounge. Djemba Groove.
1: Special.

and that's another track based in Mali. And that comes from the great kora player Balake Sissoko on that beautiful West African instrument. That's a track called Weltere. It's a new single that's just out on the No Format label. And Balake Sissoko has been on the scene for quite some years. He's collaborated with the likes of Tumani Jabate on the kora and Taj Mahal from the USA as well. Some great collaborations there. And Balake Sissoko is the son of the great Djelimadi Sissoko, who was really a noted musician originally from Gambia in West Africa, and then he moved to Mali and was funded there by the government to be part of the National Orchestra of Mali. Of course, Balake started playing the music himself at a very young age, as most of the artists do who are part of the griot caste, the traditional musicians of West Africa. And the title of that track, Weltere, means joy in the Haupular language of the Fula people, who are a major ethnicity in Mali. Wonderful music there on the kora from Balake Sissoko. Well, I want to head over now to a track from another new album that's on its way to us. It's called Seven Realms of Attar, and it comes from the group known as Niyaz, N-I-Y-A-Z. They're a Los Angeles-based group based around two people, Assam Ali on vocals, originally from Persia, and fellow Iranian Loga Ramin Torkian, who's a producer and a multi-instrumentalist. Assam Ali had her own wonderful solo album out, about a year and a half ago, I guess. Fantastic album, that one. But before that, she was part of Niyaz, and while they haven't worked under that name for a while, they're back with this new album, which once again is called Seven Realms of Attar, A-T-T-A-R. And they've just released the first single from this new album. It's called Annihilation, and hopefully we'll have the rest of the album very soon to feature here in the Tiki Lounge. From Los Angeles and Persia, Iran, this is Niyaz, right here in the Tiki Lounge.

And that's a track called Fire on the Water from UK producer Bonobo. Comes from a new album from him called Distance in Static out on the Ninja Tune label. And that particular track featured the wonderful, wonderful vocals of Miss Aruj Aftab, based in New York City but originally from Pakistan. She was out here for Warm Adelaide a few years ago, just did a couple beautiful performances there. And she's really due for her own album, but she's guesting on that one by Bonobo from the UK. Once again, it's called Distance in Static. And we'll listen to more tracks from that in coming weeks right here in the Tiki Lounge. But right now I want to cross over to a fellow that I did feature the other week here in the program for a track. He works under the name of Sadido, S-A-D-E-E-D-O. And he's a DJ that's based on the island of Ibiza off Spain. And his heritage is Arab-Bosnian. So a bit of a mix. And his own album is just out called ZZ in Space. Here's a track from it. This one's called Safwan's Oasis from the album ZZ in Space. And of course you're hearing it right here in the Tiki Lounge.

and you're listening to a track called Samay, S-A-M-A-Y, from French producer No Frontera, No Frontier, from a new album from him called Curupira, C-U-R-U-P-I-R-A, Curupira. It's out on the Cosmo Vision label from Montreal in Canada. And that's about all the time we've got for this first hour of the Tiki Lounge Remix. I do hope you and your own good community station are hanging around for the second hour. No interviews this week, but plenty more good music coming your way in that second hour. Hope you can stay part of it. And the program, of course, is produced in the studios at 2VVFM in Bellingen, New South Wales. That's on Goombangir country. And it's distributed nationwide through the good graces of the CRN, the Community Radio Network, with support from the Community Broadcasting Foundation. And if you're leaving us for some reason before that second hour, you can always catch up on that by linking in to the podcasts, which are on two websites, either SoundCloud or MixCloud. Search there for Tiki Lounge Remix, and you'll find the podcasts. 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

0: And that's a track called Sea Change, and it comes from the brand new album that's just about to be released from the evergreen band from Sydney called The Catholics, that's with the small c. Formed back in 1991, Lloyd Swanton, the leader of the band, one of the main composers and bass player, of course, along with longtime members Sandy Evans on sax, James Greening on trombone, Fabian Hevia on percussion, along with Hamish Stewart on drums, Gary Daly on piano accordion and piano, and new guitarist Julian Kerwin. As I said, they've been around since 1991, 35 years they've been going. Always good world beat jazz music from the Catholics, and we'll certainly be delving into that album in weeks to come here. But I wanted to play you that first single that's just been released, Sea Change. New double album out, going to be called Shelter, and it's on the Bugle label. So check them on out, the Catholics, from right here in Australia. And they're starting us off for this second hour of the Tiki Lounge Remix, where we've got a variety of new world jazz from Poland, from France, a veteran Jamaican pianist, plus a truly legendary jazz vocalist gets the remix treatment. And that's where we're going to go right now, because the new album's been released on the Verve label called Verve Remix 2, Nina Simone. Of course, one of our best musicians over many, many years. She's been gone for some time too, but people are still listening to her music. And in fact, it's getting the remix treatment courtesy of her label, Verve. And the track that's just been released from it is Baltimore, which is an old classic of hers, and it's a Super Shy remix. Super Shy is producer-musician Tom Misch from the UK, and I thought you might like to have a listen to it. So here's Nina Simone, Baltimore, live, the Super Shy remix from 2026, keeping Nina Simone relevant if she needed any help in that, and she probably didn't right here in the future from her music. Have a listen, and I'll hand it over to Nina herself.
1: We have time for one request.

two songs merged together there, Marcus Garvey, old reggae standard, and Miles Davis's So What, and done perfectly there by the great Jamaican jazz pianist Mr. Monty Alexander from a brand new album from him called A Jamaican in Paris, out on the Pee Wee label. And Monty Alexander is 82 years old these days. He's been on the scene for a long, long time. Great, great player. Lots of Caribbean influences, as you would expect from his Jamaican background, and a very strong vocabulary of bebop jazz and blues-rooted melodies. He was influenced by people like Louis Armstrong, Duke Ellington, Nat King Cole, Ahmad Jamal, and Frank Sinatra, just to name a few. And he's also done a fair bit of reggae over the years on the piano. He had a 1990s band that featured people like Ernest Ranglin on guitar. He did another album called Yard Movement in 96 and Stir It Up in 99, a collection of Bob Marley songs. He had one called Monty Meets Sly and Robbie, the great bass and drum duo, in 2000, and another one called Goin' Yard in 2001. And then he collaborated with Ernest Ranglin once again in 2004 on a great album called Rock Steady. He's still out there rocking it away. I did see him and Ernest in Sydney at the Basement back in the 90s, and they were ultra fabulous. Really glad to catch that gig. And this new album, A Jamaican in Paris, sees Monty in very fine form still. A great, great live performer. Check him out online. I'll be posting up some live videos of him on the Tiki Lounge Remixes Facebook page. Have a look at those and then go find more yourself. Here's another track from the same album with a bit of Caribbean vibe to it. This is called Ska Mento, the old forms of reggae, both ska and mento. From the album A Jamaican in Paris on the Pee Wee label, once again, Tickling the Ivories. On the piano, this is the great Mr. Monty Alexander right here in the Tiki Lounge.

brand new album out, their second one called Hits Different, out on the Astigmatic labels, just coming out right now. And it follows up on their 2025 album, which was called Jazz Report from the Hood, which really broke them not into just the jazz scene in Poland, but all across Europe. They've been doing very well and playing at big venues, festivals, that sort of thing. They're kind of the hottest band in Poland these days. They are from the city of Krakow down in southern Poland, not from the capital Warsaw. And when I was in Poland last year, I was pretty amazed by the amount of jazz that's going on there these years. You go into a vinyl record store and there's two or three bins of nothing but Polish jazz, not from anywhere else, just Polish jazz, plus then overflowing bins of American and European jazz as well. Got to go to a jazz club in Warsaw, saw a wonderful show there from Christian Scott Tunde Ajoa and his band from the USA, and a very enthusiastic audience. So jazz is well and alive in Poland these days, and Omasta are leading the charge at the moment. And the band's name, Omasta, comes from a regional Krakow dialect word meaning fat added to food for flavor, and it's kind of a fitting metaphor given that the group's music is saturated with all sorts of different styles. Once again, this new album from them is called Hits Different. It's on the Astigmatic label, and I think I gotta play you another track. This one's called Honda del Sol. From Poland, Krakow to be specific, Omasta, playing that European jazz right here in the Tiki Lounge.

and that's a track called Sixth House, and it comes from the French band known as Nova Fellowship, from a brand new album from them called Continuum on the Camos label. And Nova Fellowship are an interesting, kind of quite progressive group from France. In recent times, they've been rather obsessed by the music of the late American percussionist Steve Reed, who was kind of a left-field player for a number of years there. He's passed on now. But this album features a number of Steve Reed's compositions from his career, and they're pretty dedicated to it, and they're very good players. Got one more track from this interesting new album to play for you. This one's called Lions of Judah. From the album Continuum, this is France's Nova Fellowship. And once again, you're hearing it in the Tiki Lounge Remix.

And you're listening to some dub music from Maticha and Richard L. Cox. A track called Fourth Dubmension from the Fourth Dubmension LP out on the Canadian label Cosmovision. And that is all the time we've got for this edition of the Tiki Lounge Remix, which of course is produced in the studios of 2BBFM in Bellingen, New South Wales. That certainly is Goombangir country. And it's heard on over 65 community stations all around this big land, like the excellent one that you're listening to right now, thanks to the Community Radio Network and all of the individual stations as well. 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

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That's T-I-K-I for the Tiki. 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My name is Seth Jordan. I'm closing up the Tiki Lounge for another week, and I hope you can come back and join me again next time on your own uber-fabulous community station or on the podcast. Adios, amigos. 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

0: Welcome back to Radio Adelaide. You're listening to Star in the Arts with Lockie Smith. In this show, we've talked to a lot of people in the creative arts space. This week, I'm down in Robe again in the southeast where I'm from, and I'm sitting down with Simon Brearley in his house, an artist. First of all, thanks for coming on, Simon. How are you going today?
1: I'm really good, thanks, Lockie. Thanks for having me on.
0: No worries at all. Thanks for coming on. Maybe we'll start with this. How long have you been in Robe? You've just moved here in the last few years, haven't you?
1: Yeah, I bought this place 10 years ago, but actually moved down here to live 3 years ago after COVID.
0: Yeah. So, just for anyone, I'm sure many of our listeners have been to Robe. We're down near the... We can give away where we are, can't we, Simon? Yeah, we're down near the lighthouse, near West Beach, what made you want to buy this place, Simon, all those years ago?
1: Well, it's just the location. Everyone assumed that I was going to demolish it and, subdivide it or something, but I'm 50 metres from a fishing hole. Yep. I go and catch my breakfast every day, get the beach to myself most of the time. I mean, it's just everything I've dreamed of.
0: What are you catching down there, Simon?
1: Australian salmon, which your listeners will probably say, well, Eustace bait and yellow-eyed mullet are the main ones, but yeah. Big Tommy Ruff sometimes as well.
0: Yeah, well, yeah, no, they're all pretty good eating. Yeah, so you're a fisherman as well? You're heading down there, throwing the line in, basically?
1: I just fish enough to feed myself sometimes.
0: Yeah.
1: Yeah, yeah. I don't do it sort of obsessively.
0: Yeah, and we'll talk about your art in a minute, but obviously, 3 years ago, post-COVID, things are settling down. So where were you beforehand?
1: Oh, so before that, I spent 28 years in the Adelaide Hills near Stirling, near Crafers, which was a fabulous place to live. It was right on the edge of Cleland National Park, so I could go bird watching all the time, and I really loved the hills lifestyle. But ultimately, without any requirement to be proximal to the city, I thought, well, let's just get down to Robe full time.
0: Yeah, for sure. And so what were you doing up in the hills? Were you working at that time, I guess? Or
1: yeah, well, I have had a 40-year career as a professional geologist, mostly in petroleum, which doesn't make me the devil, that carried on right. Well, COVID, of course, saw a collapse in the hydrocarbon industry in the first place because of lack of travel, and things just led to the point where I thought, well, I can retire now. So I did.
0: That explains a lot. Like when we talk about your art, just with your role, first of all, was there a focus on? Was there that birds were a part of your role, I guess, when you were working?
1: No, they weren't a part of my professional role, but they've been a hobby of mine, bird watching, since I was, well, as long as I can remember, since I was a small child. And that was fostered in me by my dad, who was very keen on bird watching and in no sense ever or will be a twitcher, which is a bird watcher who just ticks off numbers of species, in my opinion.
0: Yeah. And how did you become a geologist? I guess you...
1: With the geology, I just went through the... Well, all my family worked down the pit in the north of England. And one of my uncles used to bring me fossils from the coal mine. And he said, you've got half a brain. If you go to university and get a degree in geology, at least you can work on the surface. So there was never any question that in that area, everyone worked the coal board. Of course, while I was at university, the coal industry closed down. Not a bad thing. And that's how I ended up gravitating towards petroleum. Yeah. But I finished my degree and stayed on to do a PhD, which was applied in oil field science.
0: How long is a PhD? About, is that 10 years? Or?
1: It took me 6 years from the start of my undergraduate degree. Yeah. And in England, it's normally 3 years for a PhD, and I actually did it on time, which was about the only time I've ever managed that, actually.
0: Just rushing back a bit. Fossils. Like, what kind of do you know what kind of fossils he was bringing back?
1: Well, he brought me back mostly fern leaves and things like that from the coal measures, which is obviously it's fossil vegetation. But in my PhD was actually using ammonites, which are the famous coiled snail-looking fossils that they actually provide an extremely accurate dating methodology.
0: That's
1: so,
0: it there.
1: Yeah, there's one on the table there in front of you. Which means you can correlate quite accurately, and I got to do the fossils of the paleontology as well as earn a living, so that was a win-win.
0: Yeah, well, so like we've seen, you've got a collection or you've got a few that you still held on to? Or?
1: I've got a few. I've got to say, most of my stuff is in a storage container up at the other side of Robe until I get my renovations done. But I have got a few. I've actually got loads, but I'm not going to tell you how many because you'll think I'm weird.
0: No. Oh, I mean, I'm not surprised if it, like your dad's working full time, so like that's 5 days a week, all day, or
1: it was probably a bit longer than that, and because I was very lucky, I was in the New Ventures group, which meant that I was looking for investment opportunities overseas.
0: Yeah.
1: So I spent a lot of time traveling.
0: Yeah.
1: And so the hours weren't exactly regular, but I got to work in Cairo for 12 years, and in Jakarta for 4 years, and in Bucharest in Romania for 4 years, and all over Eastern Europe and North Africa. I've spent some time, so I enjoyed my career.
0: Yeah, for sure. I guess when you're based in Adelaide, I guess you could do all that from the hills. Basically, you're working. Yeah,
1: I could do, but we always went into office space if we were in Adelaide.
0: Yeah.
1: During COVID, I worked from home. It was unrewarding in as much as I found that I was working even longer hours than I did when I was not working from home. So it wasn't really for me.
0: No. Yeah, it was only, hopefully it wasn't too long, and then you retired. Was that, you're working
1: well,
0: over
1: it was
0: that
1: about,
0: long?
1: It was about 10 months, but I think just shy of a year. And it wasn't working out. I just decided that's it. I can manage to get through until my pension kicks in, and so why not go down there as early as possible? And it was the best thing I've ever done, because now I've got the time to do the things I want to do all the time: bird watching, fishing, painting, and writing. Yep. So it's ideal.
0: We'll just mention this now. We'll talk about it later. But you're writing a book at the moment. So just staying on track with you moved down to Robe, and I guess you've had it for 10 years. So were you coming back and forth from the hills?
1: I did get down as often as I could. It was rented out as a holiday place for the first few years I had it.
0: Yep.
1: But effectively, I wanted to be here the most popular weekends when people wanted to rent. It wasn't really paying for itself.
0: Yep.
1: So I'd come down as often as I could. And actually, from my house in the hills, it took me 3.5 hours to drive here, and it's exactly 330 kilometres, and I don't know if that means anything. Probably means I was driving too fast, but there you go.
0: I'm not really sure. Let's
1: not investigate that too closely.
0: Coming down here, what did you look forward to about coming down to Robe, do you think?
1: Not having a very good internet signal. No, I'm joking. I mean, anyone who knows the place, it's just breathtakingly beautiful.
0: Yeah.
1: And the whole village is my home now. And people have made me feel very welcome. It's just a fantastic place. And apart from that, the landscape it's my thing. The dune field particularly is where I feel a certain resonance with the landscape. I don't know where that comes from. I'm not from the desert. But apart from that, you know, the dramatic coastline and being close to the sea, and as I say, 3 minutes walk and I've got my fishing rod in the water, and there's oyster catches and petrels and gannets everywhere. It's just fantastic.
0: Yeah, this has just come to me. I know I was here yesterday with Dad, and we were looking at your art, and we're going to talk about your art. We've got plenty of time. So, obviously got the birds, and then not often there's a background like you talk about the landscape, like you talk about the landscape like you got a bit of love for it, but you're not a fan of doing the backgrounds. But would you ever do you ever look at that and think, I want to paint that? Or like when you talk about the landscape, it sounds like you're interested to an extent. I guess
1: the truth of the matter is, Lockie, that I'm rubbish at landscapes. Yeah. And I've got pictures where I've put them in, and in my mind, and actually some critics have agreed with this, it always ruins it when I put the background on, because the way that I paint with these pastels, I know we'll talk about it later.
0: Yeah.
1: When the bird's on its own, it almost pops out of the paper, out of the frame. But necessarily, putting a background in gives depth to that picture, and it kind of, in my the way I perceive it, it reduces the impact of the actual drawing of the bird, which is a long-winded way of saying I'm crap at landscapes.
0: Yeah, I'm looking at one right now. Like, that looks like the beach there, actually.
1: That's the West Beach, yeah.
0: Yeah, yeah. No, that's cool. Yeah, and before we move on to the art, like, yeah, obviously you moved down to Robe, and, yeah, you've been able to meet a few people. I remember you were kind of doing a little bit of work at the pub, and we were talking before.
1: I worked in the pub for a couple of years.
0: Yeah.
1: First and foremost, as a way to meet the community.
0: Yep.
1: And a volunteer at the footy club still.
0: Yep.
1: And secondly, just for a bit of spending money, yeah.
0: Yeah, at the footy club, I guess you're there after trainings and after on Saturdays after games.
1: Yeah, that's exactly right. Yeah.
0: What do you think of the footy club? Do you enjoy watching AFL type football?
1: I got converted to the game very shortly after arriving in Australia 30 years ago.
0: Yeah.
1: And I don't think I'd have many people argue with me if I said that country footy is a bit better representative of what the game's supposed to be about. So I do. I love going to the game on a Saturday and then working behind the bar, helping people out after the game. It's great.
0: Yeah. Had you ever worked behind a bar before you came here?
1: I had, but not for a long time. When I was a student, I worked in a bar for years. But it was all cash and you had to do maths and stuff.
0: Yeah.
1: And the tills actually opened when you pressed the keys instead of it all being F-post, and it was a different experience, but it was still the same. You know, you're serving the drinks and you've got to make everybody happy, and I really like that job as a job, or even as an unpaid sort of position.
0: Yeah, well, I guess most people are doing the old phone tap these days, aren't they?
1: They are, which is funny when two people have got their phones out and somebody pays for another person's drink, which happens all the time.
0: Yeah. And I guess, working in the pub over summer and stuff, that's probably, how'd you find that? It was pretty hectic, I guess. Or?
1: Look, it was indescribable, actually, particularly New Year's Eve. I couldn't describe it. Work, you just don't have 1 second to think.
0: No.
1: And people are asking for, you know, drinks that require a bit of care to put together. And it's non-stop from about 11 in the morning until 4 in the morning. Mm. The next morning, it's crazy. But you know what? It's brilliant fun.
0: Yeah.
1: Brilliant fun.
0: Yeah, it's a big pub too. You might be walking all the way to the kitchen with food coming back.
1: It's a long way from the kitchen to the front bar, let me tell you.
0: Yeah. It is a big pub, isn't it?
1: I think we can get... I better not say what I thought the capacity was in case I got it wrong.
0: Yeah.
1: But, I mean, with the beer garden and the atrium, you know, you get over 1,000 people in there.
0: Yeah, for sure. Yeah, and I guess you would have spent a few summers here, New Year's and stuff,
1: I did, but I never went out to the pub on New Year's Eve. I'm a bit old for that. But I did often wonder how many people had to be carted away on New Year's Day.
0: Yeah, for sure. We're due for some music now. Yeah, we're just going to take a short break and just play a song here. We're going to play Creedence Clearwater by Fortunate Son. You picked that one, Simon. That was on the Forrest Gump album. Obviously, you've seen the movie. You like the song.
1: I've seen the movie, and I like the movie. But I've always liked the song, independent of it. That's just happened to be where we found it in the collection. But it doesn't. You know, there's nothing personal about it. I just think it's a rocky. Soul-y tune.
0: Yeah. You like the rock music?
1: I've got a very eclectic taste. We'll probably find out.
0: Yeah, absolutely. we're going to play that now. You listen to Star on the Arts and Radio Adelaide with Lockie Smith. Got Simon Brealey down in Robe, talking to Simon in his house. Just down in Robe. So we're going to play that song now. We'll be back really soon.

0: Welcome back to Radio Adelaide. You're listening to Star in the Arts with Lachie Smith. That was Creedence Clearwater, Fortunate Son. But we're back down in Robe, in Simon Vreeley's house. Simon's an artist and moved down to Robe 2-3 years ago. Simon, is that right?
1: Getting on for 3 years. Yeah.
0: Yep, 3 years. And you've had this house here for 10 years. Is that right?
1: Yeah. That's right.
0: Yep. I was going to ask you before. You're doing the old. People, there was a holiday rental at one point, this house?
1: I did, for probably the first 5 years I had it. Because it was a holiday rental previously.
0: Yeah.
1: And the previous owner just needed to monetize it. And I just carried on the same management team or whatever that did that managed the holiday rentals. But as I say, it's not exactly the most salubrious pad in Robe. It was rarely rented out, and it was more trouble than it was worth in the end. It wasn't paying for itself, so I just thought, well, I'm just going to have it for myself.
0: It's good, I guess it's something you'd want to come down in the summer. Were you interested in coming down in winter and stuff? Or
1: yeah, I came down in winter. I mean, I'd come down whenever I could. I mean, the thing is, I for out of the hills and now out of Robe, one place that I sort of emotionally need to go to quite often is the Coorong. So if I was going down to the Coorong to do a couple of nights camping and bird watching from the hills, I'd quite often just carry on to Robe and have a night here and before going home, and vice versa. You know, now I'll go up from Robe for a couple of nights, and if I'm going up to Adelaide as well, yeah, it all ties in. So
0: yeah, I think that's a good transition into we'll talk about your art now. It's always been birds, hasn't it? Like, I mean, that's your interest.
1: It is my interest. I've always drawn, and really out of just the interest in the birds and to understand their anatomy a lot better, and so forth. And sometimes I used to come up with things that I thought were quite decorative, and I'd hang them up in my own house and whatever. I've never really done it with an eye to making a living out of it, but now that I'm spending so much time, I'd take years when I didn't do anything, if I was working overseas or whatever, but now that I've got the time to do it whenever I want, I'm doing something most days. And it's never with a goal in mind in terms of commercialization, I was surprised yesterday when a birding colleague, someone that I've done surveys with in the Coorong and in the southeast, did offer to buy and bought four of my paintings it's the first time I've sold multiple paintings to the same person at the same time, and it did make me think a little bit about, you know, the possibilities and taking it further as something that I want to actually invest some time in reaching a wider public with them and just getting them out there, which is the reason for the book. It's really just a vehicle to get my paintings out there with a bit of commentary behind them.
0: Yeah. And I guess have you always worked from home? Like, you've got the studio here in Robe. Was it like that in the hills, basically? Or
1: yeah, I just had a room, same setup as here, a spare bedroom that I had good light, that I set my easel up in and had all my pastels and so forth in there, so I was in the same place, the same setup. I had a unique place where I would go to draw and paint.
0: Yeah, and we were here yesterday with Dad, and you were just saying you draw first, don't you? Draw and then pastels? Or
1: yeah, I do a sketch in my sketchbook, and if I've got a pose or a posture that I particularly like, that I think is interesting, then I'll, if possible, and I like to do the birds life size, or if they're small birds, larger than life size, then I'll do a proportionally correct sketch on tracing paper so that I can adjust it and keep adjusting it until I'm happy with it. And then I transfer that image onto the pastel paper that I'm going to actually paint on.
0: You mentioned the pastel paper yesterday.
1: Slightly textured, a fine emery board or something like that.
0: Yeah.
1: But if I'm using the pastels, you can just apply the colour and work it, using the texture of the paper, work it into the final form that you want that particular patch of colour to be.
0: Yeah. I suppose the colour of the paper matters too, I suppose, or...
1: It does to some degree. Quite often people are put on or off by... I guess my paintings are on... the majority of them are on a monotone, pale blue or pale green, or sometimes more dramatic, dark blue or purple, but a uniform background. And the colour can make a difference, and if you get the right bird with the right background, it saves me having to do a landscape.
0: yeah, for sure. And the birds themselves, we were talking when I came in, you're just finishing one off that you've seen just from the front yard here, and yeah, like you're going to put you've seen them, like, you know, finding food, picking up a grasshopper, flying off.
1: So I do try, and each of my paintings is of a bird that I've personally watched, usually for a fair amount of time. And at the moment, I've done a couple of paintings of a female kestrel that hunts from the lighthouse just above my shack here. And she quite often. And the other reason I like to do that is because, as much as you might not see it unless you look really hard, individuals do have slightly different plumages, so you can start to recognise an individual bird. And this particular female kestrel, she's a little bit unusual in that she's got a really white forehead and white supercilium, which is above the eye, which is not normally there, but it's enough to recognise her by. Anyway, she will hunt from the top of the lighthouse, come down into the samphire quite often, and grab a skink or more usually a large grasshopper, and fly back up to the top of the lighthouse to eat it, or quite often will eat it on the wing, just go back to a hover and continue hunting. If she catches a mouse, then she does go back to the lighthouse. It's a bit too big to deal with on the wing for a kestrel.
0: So you mentioned before, like, you want to paint life size, so are you how do you go about that? Like, if do you just know how big they are, or
1: I don't know. I've got a massive reference library of academic ornithological books. I just get the measurements from there and work out if I think she's a relatively large or small individual, and just try and focus on that. Gauge it from that.
0: They're mainly quite, like, they're not baby birds. You're not painting. I haven't seen too many of your, like, they're not painting like baby. Tiny spoggies or anything?
1: No, I haven't. I did do... I've done one of baby birds, which was of three emu chicks, which are much more attractive than their parents. Yeah. And I called it three mews, which I thought was hilarious at the time. But no, I haven't done any chicks or young birds since then.
0: Yeah.
1: The seagull's an immature bird, but, which has quite different plumage. So what I just said is not strictly true, but it's mostly true.
0: Yeah, I suppose. You've been able to see plenty of birds around here. I know you mentioned the Coorong before. You can always head down there, and I'm sure there's other species down there too.
1: Look, the Coorong's, it's just fabulous. Again, for some reason, it's a place where I feel very comfortable and happy. But we're sitting in my living room with my French doors in front of us, looking towards the small dunes above the cliffs above the coast there, and from here I've seen all sorts of birds of prey. The garden's got, I don't know, a dozen species of small birds that come and visit. The heron visits the garden. I've got rufous bristle birds, which are quite rare, that come into the garden. It's like there's more birds in my garden here than there was in Cleland National Park, which is remarkable.
0: I suppose. Do you ever head back up to Adelaide Hills?
1: I haven't been back to the hills. I have been back a couple of times for winery events and so forth, because I've got quite a few friends in the business up there. But it's not somewhere... I mean, I was there for 28 years. I kind of did it. Not that I'm ticking boxes or anything, but there's so much more to explore down here that I'm just starting to scratch the surface of the southeast, I think.
0: Yeah, just in general, and there's probably lots of different species as well that you could look into, I guess, that are in the southeast and that might...
1: That are different from what I'd see in the hills, quite so, So, I've really developed a passion for terns in particular. We're just speaking as the bird flu thing is unfolding, so terns are a bit of a concern for me. Well, I've got interested in seabirds to the extent that I'm actually going to on an Antarctic voyage to the Ross Sea at Christmas, which my girlfriend's delighted about. But I'm going specifically for the seabirds, so it has got to me. Yeah, and I'm very fortunate to be in a position to be able to do that. I realise that.
0: How does that work?
1: Well, look, there are quite a lot of options for going to Antarctica on a cruise these days, and 90% of them go from Chile to the Antarctic Peninsula, which is the shortest crossing to get to actual continent of Antarctica. But the journey that I'm going to go on is it leaves from Tasmania and goes south into the Ross Sea, which is it's effectively the closest point to the South Pole that you can get by boat. And you don't have to participate, but there's the opportunity on board to conduct research into all sorts of things, from the amount of plankton in the water to the seabird populations, and also whale surveying, if that's what you're into. So I was a bit conflicted, but I think that if I can contribute to something that gives us information that will help protect that environment into the future, then I think it's worthwhile. And it's something I've always wanted to do. The first job I ever applied for was with the British Antarctic Survey.
0: Yeah.
1: And I didn't get it, but it went to a guy who was the previous student of my PhD tutor. Mm. So I thought there was a fairly good pedigree there. I didn't begrudge him the job, but I've always wanted to go to the Antarctic, so now I'm finally doing it.
0: Yeah. Yeah, it must be nice to go over there on your own accord. You won't be worrying about work, and there won't be as much pressure.
1: I can honestly say I haven't, as much as I enjoyed my career, I haven't thought about it once since I stopped.
0: Yeah,
1: I've done that.
0: Yeah, no, that's good. We're just gonna take a break and play some more music. But you're listening to Star on the Arts and Radio Adelaide with Lockie Smith. Here with Simon Brilli in Robe. At Simon's house. Simon's an artist painting mainly birds, like we've spoken about. So we're just going to play Why Does My Heart by Moby. That's what we're going with, Simon. Yeah. Moby's a British guy, isn't he?
2: Or he's American.
0: Actually. American? Oh, yeah. My brother texted me and said they were going to go see him. He's living over there at the moment. So, yeah. He's in London. So, but yeah. We're just going to play that now. We'll be back really soon.

0: Welcome back to Radio Adelaide. You're listening to Star in the Arts with Lockie Smith. That was Why Does My Heart by Moby, but we're back in Robe at Simon Brearley's house. We're currently talking to Simon, who's an artist, and we're just talking off air about that. We might as well just jump straight into the you've got some work at the Lapwing Gallery, Simon, which is basically down at the Institute in Robe.
1: That's right. It's actually not front and centre. You do have to look for it, but the Lapwing Gallery is on Smillie Street at the back of the Institute and the library. And it's basically a collective of 11 or 12 local artists from Robe and the southeast. Various styles. Some people are doing, sculpture or three-dimensional work. A number of different styles of painting are represented. It's the first time I've ever shown any work publicly, as a matter of fact, which is exciting and terrifying at the same time. It's actually closed for the duration of August because, as you know, we're not that busy in Robe in August. But it's open the rest of the year, especially at the weekends. So if you do get a chance to pop in and visit the Lapwing Gallery, and you'd be supporting a collective of local artists who work very hard to try and make sure that local people's art and creativity is represented.
0: Yeah, and I think we were talking yesterday about Lapwing. It's run by artist volunteers. Like, there's a handful of people.
1: Yeah,
0: running
1: there's about 11 people that are part of the society. I suppose it is an art society. We just run it on a voluntary basis, on a rotational, a schedule.
0: Yeah, it's free to kind of. Just when it's open, just walk in.
1: Oh, absolutely, yeah. If it's open, just walk in and have a look around. It's quite a light space. It's very small, but it won't take you long to have a walk around, so why not?
0: Yeah, and it's mainly local people, artists?
1: It's all local artists, yeah. You have to live locally to... obviously, I'm never going to be a Robe local, I've been told. If I've been here 40 years, I still won't be a Robe local. So that's just an aspiration, but you do have to live locally to exhibit in the gallery. Yeah,
0: yeah, yeah. No, I think you count as a local, Simon. You're doing a lot for the footy club and stuff, so that's more than some people. So, and obviously, so the things are changing all the time, and like Lapwing, or things hang around a bit, or they have events and stuff, or.
1: It does. I mean, it's fairly free form. So if a particular artist wants to change out some of their stuff and put different pictures in, they can do that without consultation or whatever, because it's up to them, really. Although it's nice to have the collective sort of unanimous decisions about what painters they think should be in there. I'm probably going to change a few of mine out when we open in September, just to put something different in there, really.
0: You're working towards that, or you'll just see what you
1: know. Well, if I do have a theme, the current theme is it's a bit blandly, working title is Raptors Over Robe. So I've been drawing all these birds of prey that I see life size, so the black shouldered kite, the kestrels, the brown falcons, they're the main ones, but whistling kites I've seen as well, and hobbies and peregrines. And I must admit, I've got the luxury of doing it. I'm just going in down a rabbit hole. And with these black-shouldered kites on the wall, Lockie's looking at three pictures of the same bird, but in different poses. There comes a point where I'm thinking, oh, this is like that scene in The Shining where Jack Nicholson's typing the same sentence over and over again. So then I move on to the next bird.
0: Yeah, that's pretty normal for you to

0: do like a sequence that you do you enjoy doing that kind of thing? Or?
1: Well, I do enjoy it, but I've never done it before. But no, I have really enjoyed it, which is why probably I'm now going to keep doing that and do five Kestrels and five Brian Falcons and so on.
0: Yeah, no, I think it's a good idea. Like, see different how would you describe it? Poses, movements, I guess. Or
1: yeah, just postures.
0: Yeah, no, for sure. And yeah, we're talking. I hope you don't. You only reveal it on the night, but you're doing some stuff. You've got a piece that you want to do for the Southern Ocean Art Prize, which is coming up later in the year.
1: That's a great event for people to go along and have a look. I think it's like October the 30th to November the 8th, the exhibition will be on. Yep. But local artists, Limestone Coast artists, can submit works to be selected for the Southern Ocean Art Prize, I must say, last year's winner was fantastic and it was not traditional. I don't think I can remember a traditional, you might call my style traditional, it's not, you know, multimedia or anything like that. And therefore it's not really considered to be very inventive, and I don't think a straightforward painting has won the prize, in my memory anyway. But that's fine, because by entering you get exposed to the other artists and what they're doing and how they're thinking about the local environment, and it's a stimulating event.
0: Yeah, and we're talking off air before we started about like a big part of that is you got to kind of describe I'm sure you won't have any trouble like being a geologist, and I mean I'm sure you're going to paint something that's meaningful to you. I don't want to give away what you've painted already that you might enter.
1: No,
0: but
1: do that.
0: Yeah, but I'm sure you won't have any trouble. We're talking about how sometimes you have to write some stuff for you.
1: Yeah, look, they do part of the submission of an entry is in less than 100 words, can you explain what your work means? Now, there are, you know, some very good and very serious artists around here who probably do consider what they do to be work, which is great, but I think it's great for me that I consider what I do as play. And so the first time I was asked, well, it's only the only time I've entered, actually, I was asked to come up with 100 words on what my work means. I was absolutely stumped. And I said, well, it doesn't mean anything. It's just a picture of a bird, isn't it? And they said, well, no, that's not going to do. So that did force me to sit down and think, well, what am I actually trying to picture here? What am I actually trying to capture? Which was actually a useful process. And now, perhaps I'm a lot more conscious of what it is that I'm trying to show and represent.
0: Yeah, I suppose it helps with the Southern Ocean Art Prize. It's kind of loose. They're a bit loose with what you can paint and stuff. But I'm sure you'll like they do like obviously it's good to do something that's to do with the southeast.
1: I think is representative of not only natural history but the social history and the culture of this particular location. And it doesn't, you know, honestly, Lockie, I like it, and it made me smile when I was doing it, and that's it for me. Mission accomplished. Whatever happens to it after that is not really anything that I feel particularly strongly about.
0: Yeah, we won't give away what you've been working on, but I guess it's not it's kind of different. You haven't really done it's different to what you normally done, isn't
1: it's
0: it?
1: Not a bird. It's not a bird that way.
0: Yeah, for sure. Yeah, and I guess I guess you've got plenty of time to work on that, and I guess you are doing a few, like we mentioned yesterday while we're talking about this, you'd have done a couple of commissions locally, like with that there is something hanging off at Sky Seafoods, is it, as well?
1: And yeah, look, I did a commission for Sky Seafoods for Andrew, and it wasn't the first time I've been approached. I did a couple of commissions for one of the Cray Boys, an albatross and a gannet. Robbie's quite interested in the seabirds while he's out there on the water. And I've done other things. I did someone's dog, which I was a bit wary about, but actually it came out all right.
0: We're just going to take a short break and play some more music, but you're listening to Star in the Arts on Radio Adelaide with Lockie Smith.
2: currently speaking with Simon Brearley from Robe, down at his place in Robe. We're just going to play Folsom Prison Blues by Johnny Cash, but we'll be back really soon.

0: Welcome back to Radio Adelaide. You're listening to Star in the Arts with Lockie Smith. That was Folsom Prison Blues by Johnny Cash, but we're just going to resume our interview now with Simon Brearley, an artist from Robe. We'll take another break soon, but until then, enjoy the interview.
1: That life size again?
2: No, no, that wasn't life size because it was Big Dalmatian, but yeah, yeah. It's big enough that you can work with the detail in there. You know, that's the dampness inside the mouth and the hairs, which is very different. Very different kettle of fish to drawing a bird, really. And I enjoyed it, but I just, if I've got limited time, which I have, because I'm going to be dead soon, not soon, but you know, I've got limited time, we all have.
1: Yeah.
2: I just want to paint what I'm really focused on intellectually, which is birds at the moment.
1: Yeah, for sure. Yeah, and I guess, once you paint the bird, obviously it's pastels every time, so, yeah, and then you... And then, like, it looks like you quite often you like to frame it as well, so...
2: I do. So, back a couple of steps. I draw using pastels, which, for those who aren't familiar, is... It's a bit like chalk, but slightly... not quite as dry a texture. And you're using this textured paper, as we mentioned before. And so I can apply colour in the rough area that I want it... And then work it to any degree of, well, into the form that I want, but also into any degree of light or shade that is appropriate. And the thing about pastels is you can spray it with fixative, which is going to protect it, but to be really sure it's not going to get damaged, it does need to be behind glass. So as soon as I finish one, I do frame it, and I try to use nice frames and so on in case, you know, as happened yesterday... people are interested in taking them away. But when I was a kid, I used watercolours, and I've never gone back to that. And I've never tried acrylics or gouache or... I don't know how to pronounce that, actually, or oils. And I know that much finer detail is possible. And the bird artists that I've collected and that I love are a lot more fine detail using various medium. I'm thinking particularly of Raymond Harris Ching and Frank Morris, who was actually a friend of mine. Raymond Harris Ching always got criticised for drawing birds in slightly unorthodox positions, which is something that I've naturally gravitated to, and I'd like to think that he'd like what I'm doing.
1: Yeah, for sure. I guess, you like to see them doing, like, flying or like you mentioned before, catching a grasshopper on the front lawn. Like, it, yeah, brings a bit of interest to the...
2: Well, it does. It certainly does for me, and if it does for somebody else, then that's great.
1: Yeah.
2: The other thing with pastels, I think, is that you can play with light and shade quite effectively. Mm-hmm. And I always remind people, if they're here looking at my paintings, don't just walk right up to it, because all you're going to see there is coarse application of colour that might seem fairly crass, but it's designed to be looked at from 6 or 10 feet away, and what I'm from that distance, you can see that I've given the impression of individual feathers and so on without necessarily standing the scrutiny of very close investigation.
1: Yeah, for sure. And I guess it seems like has it always been that way? Like, I mean, I was only here yesterday, and I think you just started the
2: done the head on the castle.
1: Yeah, and now you're nearly where I'm here, maybe. I don't know, half a day later, and would you say you're nearly done there?
2: I just need to put the grasshopper in it, in its beak.
1: It seems like you can work pretty quick.
2: It's not that I work quickly, it's just that...
1: You're putting a lot of time into it, obviously.
2: I get into the zone, and I've got music on way too loud for the neighbours, and if I'm in the zone, I'll just keep going until I lose the light. That's really what stops me, unless I'm going to play bowls or fishing or something. I can get a painting done in, you know, a few days.
1: Yeah, for sure. Yeah, and I guess when you're heading down to the Coorong, that's purely for just, like, research, getting some photos.
2: Well, it's really for the absolute pleasure of being in that environment. And everything that it offers to me, particularly, not everybody's cup of tea, I suppose.
1: Yeah.
2: But the bird watching and just the being in that landscape, and you know that there could be anything around the next corner in terms of birds or so on. So it's not purely for each. It's actually mostly 99.9% for the sheer pleasure of being there. And obviously, I write notes and keep a journal of what I've seen to build it into the my mental picture of what I'm trying to represent in my pictures and in my what's going to be my book.
1: Yeah. Where do you stay when you go down the Coorong?
2: In my swag.
1: You swag it out? It on the
2: on the. I can't tell you exactly where.
1: That's all right. I mean, yeah, like on the bay. No, or just. Are there campgrounds there? No.
2: There are campsites.
1: Yeah.
2: Which you have to pre-book online these days.
1: Yep.
2: Which takes a little bit of the romance out of it, but there's a particular set of sites that I've found very productive.
1: Yep.
2: For bird watching and for inspiration on the inshore, so the eastern shore of the Coorong Lagoons, of the northern lagoon, actually.
1: Yeah. Do you do a bit of... Can you fish down there too? Or you go there prepared with...
2: Well, most of the people... It's very popular for fishing, but people go out onto the Young Husband Peninsula, which is the enormous sand dune that separates the Coorong Lagoon from the Southern Ocean. Mm-hmm. And that's very good for mulloway. But we don't do that. It's a different vibe on the other side of the peninsula in terms of how much wind you're getting and so on. And we have fished in the lagoon, but only because there were lots of fish breaking the surface and we wanted to know what they were, and it turned out they were Coorong mullet. So we put him back.
0: We're just going to go to a short break and play some more music, but you're listening to Star in the Arts and Radio Adelaide with Lachie Smith, currently speaking with Simon Brilley down in Robe. We're just going to play Not a Second Time by the Beatles, but we'll be back really soon.

0: Welcome back to Radio Adelaide. You're listening to Star in the Arts with Lockie Smith. That was Not a Second Time by the Beatles, but we're just going to resume our interview now with Simon Brearley from Robe, artist from Robe. Enjoy the rest of the interview.
1: Yeah, but Kira Mile, that's good eating, isn't it?
2: This one was the one that undersized, we caught, obviously. Was actually just undersized, but it's the same fish, really. It's the yellow-eyed mullet, which I catch out here on the beach.
1: Yep.
2: And I think minimum size is 21 centimetres. If I get one that's 30 centimetres, that's going straight in the pan.
1: Yeah.
2: And it's delicious as well.
1: Yeah.
2: And every time I catch one and eat it, I think they would have charged me $40 for that in the pub.
1: Yep. Yeah. No, you're not wrong. Yeah. And I guess, what with the Kurong, I guess any time of year pretty much.
2: Any time of year is good. Certain times of year, sort of November, I think from memory, the mosquitoes can be bad.
1: Mm.
2: But, you know, you can take precautions.
1: Bit of Aragard and
2: I think you're more like DDT.
1: yeah. And I guess you mentioned before something like there's lots to explore in the southeast. I guess it just on its own. Anywhere in particular you got your eye on? I guess or
2: well, just the whole thing really. When I had a break. I used to work for Santos. I worked for Santos for 10 years, and then I got a job with Beach Energy. I stayed with them for nearly 10 years, but in the interim, I did this. I don't know where I got this idea from. I went to visit and research every jetty between Port Germain and Beachport, and I did it. And I went to all of them, and I can't remember all the stories now, but there's some great stories. Mm. And I always thought, well, I want to do the rest of the South Australian coast from Beachport over to Nelson or so. Somewhere like that, but it's not like a driving ambition. But there's a lot, and the jetty, the destination with the jetty is just a reason to go to that destination. I'm not actually interested in jetties per se.
1: Yep.
2: But yeah, that's something that I can do at some point. You know.
1: Yeah, for sure. We're nearly at the end of the show. Thanks, Simon, for having me in your home, and
2: thanks for coming.
1: Yeah, for all your time today, talking about very interesting career, and now you get some relaxing, nice chill time in Robe, and you're able to do what you love. Yeah,
2: I actually am.
1: Yeah, for sure. And we were talking off air just then about, obviously you got some stuff down at the Lapwing Gallery. We're going to put your phone number on my Instagram post. Like we were talking, I think we're talking off air again about yeah, really encourage people to, some people might do it, some people might not, check out your environment, have a look at what wildlife's around, particularly birds, and there's been plenty of times where people have had a look around, seen something cool, and talked to you and been like, can you do this, Simon? So,
2: it's a bit like the Birdman of Alcatraz, except I'm not in prison. But no, it's, I like it when people say, I saw this bird, and quite often I only have to describe one feature and I can tell them what it is. And if it's more challenging, I enjoy it even more, to be honest.
1: Yeah. And like we were saying off air again, obviously we've got the Lapwing Gallery, not open at the moment, but
2: in September, yeah.
1: Yeah, September. And keep an eye out for your work in the Southern Ocean Art Prize, because you'll definitely be doing that. So,
2: If I get selected.
1: If you get selected, yeah, sorry. Yeah, there is a selection process. Just finally, like we were saying, how easy it is. You've got some time now. You can take phone calls and people can come around if you're in Rome.
2: Yeah, contact details will be with the photographs that accompany this on Lockie's Instagram account.
1: Yep. No, well, we'll leave it there today. Thanks, Simon, for coming on again. And you've been listening to Star in the Arts and Radio Adelaide with Lockie Smith. Had Simon Brearley on the show, a Robe artist. We're on every Saturday, so we'll see you next week.

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1: Rubakaribisize mweshi hano Adelaide. 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Mweshi, rubakaribisize ku Radio Adelaide.

Good evening and welcome to Primetime Jazz here on Radio Adelaide. You're with Lizzie Hansley and I'm with you until about 10. And during that time, I'm going to be playing jazz tracks chosen especially for your Wednesday evening. Obviously, I think everything I'm going to play is going to be great. There's going to be quite a lot of local artists and Australian artists, and I'm very excited to bring them to you, and I really hope you can stick around. It'd be lovely to have your company. The first thing that we're going to be hearing is Rufus Reed and Sullivan Fortner, and it's from an album called It's the Nights I Like, and it's called Reminiscing.

0: That lovely trumpet playing you were just hearing was by the one and only Herb Alpert. You might know his name from some relatively cheesy kind of music he made back in the 60s with the Tijuana Brass, but he was a pretty credible jazz trumpeter, as you just heard. Album called Midnight Sun, and the tune was also called Midnight Sun. Ahead of that, we heard Brisbane artist Mark Perrick from an album called Easy Tiger. And that tune was called Third Avenue at the top. It was Rufus Reed on bass and Sullivan Fortner on the piano from It's the Nights I Like and a tune called Reminiscing. 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My name's Lizzie and I am here with you until 10, playing jazz tracks chosen especially for your Wednesday evening. 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Well, as I said, I'm going to be playing quite a few local Adelaide artists, which is something that we really love to do here on Radio Adelaide. And we're going to be starting with this young man.
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Just heard the beautiful voice of Anita Wardell singing with Dave McCoy. He was on piano, obviously, and the other artists on that track were Kiri Anderson on drums, David Phillips on double bass, and Gemma Phillips on cello. That was from Dave's 2020 album, Ochre. And you can get that on Bandcamp. That's where I get a lot of my music, and I'm fairly evangelical about it, so I don't mind telling you it's a really, really good way of finding local music, and quite a lot of Dave's stuff is up on there. It's a good way to get it, bandcamp.com. Anyway, here we are on Radio Adelaide. 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You might be listening on digital. We do all of those things, and we're very pleased to be bringing you jazz on this Wednesday night. The program's called Primetime Jazz. And my name's Lizzie. Now, the next thing that we're going to hear is a young saxophone player from LA. Her name's Nicole McCabe. And this is a tune called Instinct.

Well, I promised you lots of great local Adelaide music tonight, and that was one example of it, a band called Bend from their 2022 album Schwendi Bend. The artists were Ryan Smith, who's the band leader and played the electric guitar and sang on that track. Then we had Daniel Eiler, trumpet, Maisie Broadhead, alto sax, Ben Urig, alto sax, Giacomo Gutilla on tenor sax, Harrison Smith played keyboard, Cam Tonkin was on drums, Simon Possingham percussion, and Benjamin Wachter on electric bass. Ahead of that, we had the one and only Joe Jackson doing Five Guys Named Mo from his Joe Jackson's Jump and Jive album. And at the top, it was Nicole McCabe from Los Angeles doing a tune called Instinct. And with Nicole were Alan Jones on drums, John Lakey bass, George Colligan on piano, and let's see, was Charles.

Charlie Porter on that one? No, he was only on tracks 3, 5, and 6, and that was track 2. There we go. I can read. Well, I'm really glad to have your company here on Radio Adelaide 101.5 FM on digital and online. My name's Lizzie, and this is Primetime Jazz. Now we're going to hear 2 songs that are connected in terms of the theme. See if you can figure it out.

Well, I'm sure you were able to figure that out. The first track was about being 20-something, and the second track was called Old Folks. And if you listen to the lyrics, it sounds like old folks is just one person. I guess that's what you do sometimes. You call a person something plural. But anyway, both of them were about people of different ages, and I thought it was kind of nice to put them together. The tune at the top, 20-something, was sung by Jamie Cullum, and the one we just heard was from Christian McBride and his big band. And while I was listening, I did a bit of research to try to figure out who that vocalist was, and I've got it narrowed down, but I haven't been able to figure out exactly who it was, because on this album, which is called Without Further Ado, Christian McBride has a range of vocalists. He has Sting, pretty sure it wasn't Sting, or Jeffrey Osborne. It could have been Samara Joy, Cecile McLaurin-Salvant, Diane Reeves, or Antoinette Henry. I've got a feeling it was either Samara Joy or Diane Reeves. It didn't sound much like Cecile McLaurin-Salvant. I think I know her voice. And Antoinette Henry. All terrific vocalists, obviously, but I'm pretty sure that wasn't her. So, look, if you know, why not drop us a line? It's jazz@radioadelaide.org.au, jazz@radioadelaide.org.au. You can send us an email about anything you like. We'd love to hear from you. Love to know you're out there. And if you know who that vocalist was, then that's all the more reason to want to hear from you. Well, you're on Radio Adelaide, 101.5 FM, on digital and online. My name's Lizzie, and it's not Sunday Jazz Cafe. It will be on Sunday. If you want to come back on at 10 o'clock on Sunday, you'll hear one of my colleagues doing Sunday Jazz Cafe. But for now, what we've got is a local Adelaide band called Source Code. And this song, this tune is Spicy Nog Notions.

0: We're coming up to about halfway through Primetime Jazz now. It's nearly 9 o'clock, and we just heard Mark Copeland from his album String Theory doing the reprise of Greensleeves, of course, a very recognisable tune. Sorry, had a mental blank there. Mark was on piano. We had Jonas Bergwinkel on drums, Felix Henkelhausen upright bass, Mark Feldman violin, Anthony Pinciotti on drums, and Drew Kress on upright bass. Hope you enjoyed that from his String Theory album, as I say, in 2024. That was Mark Copeland. Ahead of that, we had Sydney guitarist Harry Alexiadis just doing his version of Autumn Leaves, just a nice simple little tune with just the one instrument there. And ahead of that, Source Code, local Adelaide band from 2023, doing a song called, a tune called Spicy Nog Notions. It was Harrison Smith on trumpet and or flugelhorn. I never know how to pronounce this guy's name. Sorry, Emil Ryok, alto and tenor sax. Andrew Casey was on keyboards, Lenny Reggioni on acoustic or electric bass, whichever one it was that we were hearing there, and Miles Farnan was on drums. Well, without further ado, we're now going to move on to hear some more Australian artists, not local Adelaide artists, but still well worth listening to. But first, we're going to hear this little thing.
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1: So if you want to hear about what Adelaide women are up to, join us.

At the top of that set, it was Sandy Evans on sax and Andrea Keller on piano doing a tune called Andrea's Special Days from their Resonance album. Now, Andrea and Sandy, along with Kristen Berardi and Jenny Barnes, who are two vocalists, are going to be appearing on the 17th of October in Adelaide. So check that out and see if you can get some tickets. I'm going to get some myself if I possibly can. And yeah, keep an eye out for me. I'll try to remember to wear my Radio Adelaide t-shirt. Come and say hello if you're a listener. The next tune that we heard in that set was Kristen Berardi herself once again. Well, she didn't sing in the first one, but she will be singing at this gig on the 17th. Anyway, from 2022's The Light and the Dark, it was Kristen on vocals, Ingrid Jensen trumpet, Miro Sprague piano, Marty Jaffe double bass and Jerome Jennings drums, and a tune called The Light and the Dark, same as the album. Followed that up with, of course, Miles Davis and his version of It Ain't Necessarily So from Porgy and Bess. Well, we're just going to keep on going because we don't have quite enough time for all the music I've got, so I'm going to shut up and play you Anton Delecker.

Roll Up Indeed. Yes, I'm Mike Wilkie, letting you know that I am back on the radio waves with a new show called Magical Mystery Jukebox. 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

The JT Sextet there from Adelaide, a group of very, very young, almost scarily young and scarily talented men from Adelaide. It's an album called The Journey to Come from last year, 2025. The personnel were Johnny Turner, who was the composer and is the band leader there, and he was playing alto sax. Ollie Farnan was on trombone. Hugo Evans played guitar, Edmund Black on piano, Daniel Cavallaro bass, and Jackson Mack on drums. Ahead of that, we had Anton Delecker from Melbourne doing Skylark from The Offering. And with him were Callie O'Doherty on piano, Matt Closey acoustic bass, Corey Cox drums, and Emmanuel Wilkins was alto sax. Hang on, he was only on some of the tracks and that was not one of them. So, yeah, you didn't hear Emmanuel Wilkins, but you did hear all those other artists. You're on Radio Adelaide 101.5 FM on digital and online. And my name's Lizzie, and I'm here until 10 just playing you some more jazz tracks. So hope you can stick around. Hope you're enjoying it. Follow us along online if you like. 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Now we're going to go to one of my favourite Dave Brubeck tracks. Hope you like this one.

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Triskaidekaphobia, that's what that tune is called. And I believe that means fear of the number 13, because if you were counting, that was in 13 to the bar rhythm, that tune. So it was a nice one to come after Dave Brubeck, because he's well known for playing things in interesting time signatures as well. But anyway, what we just heard was Soylent Green, local Adelaide band. It was Daniel Isler on trumpet, Ruby Mensforth trombone, Giacomo Gutilla alto sax, Ciara Ferguson piano, Tasha Stevens bass, and Cam Tonkin drums from their 2022 album. And at the top of that set, it was, again, the Dave Brubeck Quartet, with a tune called Thank You, or Zia Kuye, or Kuje, I'm not sure how it's pronounced. Anyway, I hope you agree that was a delightful tune. You're on Radio Adelaide 101.5 FM on digital and online. Just a few more things to play you here on Primetime Jazz, starting with Don Glory.

Alan Pasqua and Ernie Watts from A Twist of Jobim with Children's Games. And ahead of that, Don Glory. It's a Melbourne artist whose real name is Gordon Lee, I believe, but he's known as Don Glory, and that tune was called Maiden Waters. Coming right up to the end of Primetime Jazz on Radio Adelaide 101.5 FM on digital and online. 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Another member of the jazz team will be in the chair next Wednesday night at 8 to play you more jazz tunes. And, of course, we've got Sunday morning, Sunday Jazz Cafe as well. And you can listen to 2 hours of jazz chosen especially for your Sunday morning then. But for now, we are going to close the show by listening to something by Aaron Deal and the Knights. They did a full recording of the Zodiac Suite. And because we've recently passed into the time of Libra, that's what we're going to listen to now. Here is Libra. Aaron Deal and the Knights. I've been Lizzie. Lovely having your company. Come back next time. See you then. Bye.

That Radio Chick Cheryl Lee here with you. Welcome to Up Down Under on Radio Adelaide 101.5 FM. You've got me through until midnight. Each week we'll play lots of great Aussie music and sometimes chat to some of our favourite Aussie artists. Do pop onto the Facebook page, That Radio Chick - Cheryl Lee or Up Down Under. Say g'day. 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

We caught up with the amazing and funny and genuinely nice gal, Becky Cole. She quite often performs with Adam Harvey. We just heard Mama, Don't Let Your Babies Grow Up to Be Cowboys by Adam Harvey and Troy Cassidaly. Then I went down a little bit of a rabbit hole. Next, I've got Bird on a Wire for you with Troy Cassidaly and Jimmy Barnes, just to get us in the mood, because then we're going to listen to the podcast chat with Becky Cole. Cheryl Lee, Up, Down, Under, Radio Adelaide.

0: we caught up with an amazing human being, country singer Becky Cole, as she celebrates a brand new album. We'll find out all about it. Becky has 11 golden guitars and is the most awarded Golden Guitar Female Artist of the Year recipient, having won it 5 times, 2001, 2007, 12, and again in 2019. 2022, Becky was inducted into country music's Roll of Renown at the 50th Golden Guitar Awards. She has also been awarded in 2023 the Medal of the Order of Australia for services to country music. She sung in front of, but not for, American presidents, entertained Australian troops in the Middle East, and is just as comfortable singing at the local RSL of a small rural town. Becky is the real deal, a working mother, a comedian, an author, a passionate supporter of Aussie rules, honest, funny, and genuine. Let's get to know her a little better. You're with Cheryl Lee, that radio chick, and I'd like to welcome into the Zoom room with us today, Becky Cole. Thank you so much for joining us, Becky.
1: My absolute pleasure. Lovely to be with you.
0: Can't believe we haven't spoken before now.
1: Well, I love that we are, and I love that we are on this moment, the release of this new record. It's wonderful to get to chat to you.
0: Congratulations on that, and we're going to find out all about it. Can we go back to a little bit to the beginning?
1: Of course. I mean, I started singing, I was going to say in my mum's band when I was 14, but it was before that. It was at home. I was singing Dolly Parton songs and harmonising with my mum in the car, just having a wonderful time and falling in love with music and opportunity to join mum's band as a teenager. And that's where I cut my teeth. I did my apprenticeship with my mum, I guess.
0: Well, there's 3 generations of you singing now. Do you think, having your mum being a singer, that it was sort of preordained that that was what you do? Was there ever any thought of a plan B?
1: No. I remember because I had a teacher in high school who didn't consider that being a singer was going to be a likely career for me. So I had to choose something else on my what do I want to be when I grow up kind of form. So I chose florist and I was terrible at it. I went and did work experience at a florist and I was terrible at it. So if nothing else but to prove that teacher wrong, I became a career singer.
0: Well done. I think you won.
1: Yeah, won to me.
0: Yay. You've toured with Slim Dusty very early on. How was that?
1: Oh, that was one of the most amazing experiences that I draw on still to this day, because learning from the king, you know, learning mostly about how he treats fans, you know, and how he was the same to the guy that, you know, picked up the chairs at the end of the night as he was shaking hands with the local mayor. You know, I had the privilege of being in the room for some reason when he was chatting to, I think it was Tom T. Hall, and I think another time Johnny Cash. He was just the same with everyone. You know, he didn't alter himself or filter himself. He was just Slim, you know, and he waited until every single fan had, you know, shaken his hand and had an autograph and at the end of the night. And so that was instilled in me that we take care of our fans, and the capacity for longevity in this, you know, he set the bar on that, didn't he, in this this industry. You know, I'm so grateful for that early. And he and Joy, of course, and Heather McKean. I mean, they were all so generous with me, and I will absolutely treasure those moments for the rest of my life.
0: He sounds like a very genuine and, like you said, generous man.
1: Absolutely. He absolutely was, and very real and down to earth. He didn't believe that, you know, being anything other than that. And I remember Joy McKean saying to a young artist, put a hat on your head, and if it still fits next year, you're doing all right. You know, you never get a big hat.
0: I like that. Yeah. Also very early on, at 19, I think you were busking in Tamworth with Casey Chambers.
1: That's correct, yes. I had a short stint with the Dead Ringer band, Casey Chambers, Bill Dye and Nash Chambers. I was a Chambers for a short time. And the full circle moment, I guess, is this new album that I'm just releasing today was made in Casey Chambers' studio on her property. So that friendship has lasted, obviously, a lot of years.
0: Oh, that's awesome. And busking would have been extremely character building for you. And
1: oh, 100%.
0: Great learning curve.
1: Yeah, we thought you just turned up to Tamworth and did gigs. We didn't know that you had to book them in. So when we got there, we didn't have anywhere to play. So we set up in the street, and and the crowds that formed each night when we would perform, they were extraordinary. And we're talking 1992. Some people say they were there. I mean, there were big crowds. I remember meeting people for the first time and seeing what Tamworth was all about for the first time. And I still get people saying, I was there. I was there in Peel Street that day.
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0: Let's have a Becky Cole song with her fast friend and collaborator, Adam Harvey. This is from the Great Country Songbook Volume 2 from 2017, Louisiana Woman, Mississippi Man.

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1: Too much love in this Louisiana heart.
0: Oh, too much love in this Mississippi heart.
1: Too much love in this Louisiana heart.
2: This is Up Down Under, this is Radio Adelaide, and you're with me, Cheryl Lee, through until midnight. Let's have one now from Becky's mentor, Slim Dusty. This is called Looking Forward, Looking Back. This one was written by arguably Australia's greatest living poet. You might know him as the keyboard player for Cold Chisel, Don Walker. Then we're back to speak some more to the lovely Becky Cole.

0: It's been a big day in the big city for Slim. On this occasion, Slim is presented with another gold disc for the pub with no beer.
1: My thanks and of handing you this disc, which I'm sure you will treasure, and we indeed are very proud of the fact that we've had this opportunity.

0: heart.
1: Still to this day, when I was a kid, 286 pictures of Dolly on my wall, and I've had an opportunity on three occasions now and throughout my life to meet her face to face, and she has been nothing but, you know, they say don't meet your heroes, but she's been absolutely nothing but a legend in my presence, and just so generous with her time, and you know, another one to learn from for sure.
0: So she does live up to her fabulous reputation. I know she's done some amazing things for her community as well.
1: Yeah, philanthropic work and, you know, work to get young kids reading, and just through her songs as well. I mean, when you think about a Dolly Parton crowd, there are people there from all walks of life, from both sides of the political, you know, argument and religion and whatever it may be. And she's just
0: universal.
1: She's universal, and she's who I aspire to be in so many ways.
0: She's a good role model to have, that's for sure. Now, we talked about there being three generations of your family now in music. Of course, Mum, Carol Sturtsewitt. And do you guys still perform at the Wheatie regularly?
1: Yeah, we do. Every 2 months we have a show at the Wheatie, and that is something that we started a few years ago just to sort of get me back on stage, actually, when I was going through a hard time. And I was living at my grandma's house just down the road from the Wheatie. It's sort of our local. I absolutely love that venue, and I loved the opportunity because I grew up singing with my mum in her band with my son and his music. We didn't play as many gigs together, and so now we have, and we get together. At that time, I think it was months. Now it's every second month. We have so much fun, and Mum at 82, she's about to turn, is just such an incredible performer still to this day, and I still say I'm a watered down version of her. You know, she's just phenomenal and still has an incredible voice. I think because she never drank or smoked, you know, she looked after herself. She just brings the house down every time.
0: There is definitely longevity in the women of your family, because your grandmother nearly made it to her 104th birthday.
1: Yeah, I think it's pretty amazing that she made, you know, nearly 104. She passed in 2023, and I loved that I had a weekly cup of tea with her in the last 10 years of her life when I moved back to Adelaide, and it was just so amazing having my grandma into my 50s. And we were so shocked and surprised when she passed, you know, and, you know, at nearly 104, people were saying, well, you know, she had a good innings, and I go, yeah, but I wanted her forever, you know. Yes. She's still with me, though. She's in my heart, and I carry her with me. And, the, you know, the impression that someone like that leaves on you never goes.
0: No. I know that you wrote some songs for your grandma. Is it hard to play those songs now that she's gone, or does it help play those
1: songs? No, I think it helps to play those songs. I think it helps to remember and to honour her. And I think that for me, my grandma, and even on the latest album, there's a song called Gardener and the Flower that always makes me think of grandma and grandpa. They spent a lot of time in the garden, and they did look after each other, especially in the later years when it was my memory of the two of them together. And you can only aspire to be that kind of in love forever.
0: Yes, so blessed. Well, let's talk about the third generation in your family. Son Ricky, actually, is he overseas at the moment?
1: He is. Yeah, he's in Austin performing at South by Southwest, playing guitar for Ella Eon, and I'm so proud of him, actually. And funnily enough, he's staying with Kim Warner, another Adelaidean who lives in Austin, son of Trev Warner, my uncle Trev, you know, multiple golden guitar winner. He's my second dad, and so Kim Kim's like my brother and Ricky's godfather. So Ricky's staying with him in Austin at the moment, but he'll be back for the next Wheatie, so I'm looking forward to that.
0: Excellent.
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0: Let's have one of my favourites now from the Wild at Heart album, This Heart.

Becky loves Dolly Parton, but I've managed to find a Dolly Parton song sung by some of our Australian favourites, John Farnham and the gorgeous Olivia Newton-John and Anthony Warlaw. Here's Jolene from the Main Event album of the tour of the same name back in 1998. Then we're back to speak some more to Becky.

0: just goes to show Adelaide, hey, because I am on the Support Act South Australia committee with Joe Ian.
1: Well, there you go. Yeah, I mean, Adelaide's a small place, and I absolutely loved, obviously, when I heard that Ricky was playing guitar for Ella, because Barry introduced my brother on television back in 1970. So there you go. And gave my mum, my brother, a little teddy bear that he still has, a little blue teddy bear. And, you know, so there you go. And who doesn't love Bazza, you know?
0: That's right. Bazza and Pilco.
1: That's right. Yeah. Adelaide Institution.
0: They were. Very quick fun fact. Remember they used to do the Dare of the Day on their radio show in the morning?
1: Yes. Yeah. I remember that from when I was a kid.
0: Well, there was an 18-year-old girl who got through on the Dare of the Day and wore her bikini on the bus from Wynnevale to the radio station in the city for $100.
1: I love that. I mean, I don't know that that would be a dare that could happen these days, do you?
0: Probably not.
1: Can I dare you to do it now?
0: Probably not. $100 was a lot of money then.
1: It was a lot of money. Yeah, do it on the Glenelg tram. I'll give you $200.
0: All right. Here's a deal. Are you living in beautiful Manham?
1: I do live in Manham, yeah, and I absolutely love it. I haven't been there a lot lately, but I love it. My next door neighbour, bless her, has my little dog Patsy, and Patsy loves Heather next door, and she looks after her. But I love going back to the river, and it's a beautiful community. I love my town, and I love the Bottom Pub, and I won the meat tray the other day. So, you know, so cool.
0: That's very South Australian.
1: Very South Australian, yeah.
0: Now let's talk about this brand new music. You've got a new album coming out, Through the Haze, and you say that it's a little bit of a diary entry style album, but there's also a lot of positivity.
1: Yeah, well, I mean, it's a long time between the last album and this one, if you don't count my release with Adam Harvey in 2022. I guess, yeah, when I say diary entry, it's, you know, it's things that have happened to me in the last 7 years between the last album and this one. I love being a songwriter and I love, yeah, when I say diary entry, it's, you know, it's things that have happened to me in the last 7 years between the last album and this one. I love being a songwriter and I love sharing my

0: in devastation, you get to write songs about it. You know, I guess if you go out with a songwriter, you need to be careful about your behaviour. Yeah. Otherwise, you get a song written about you.
1: Look out. Yeah, historically, country music has been. That's like, you know, my truck broke down, my dog died. And that's all stuff that comes from experience and from the heart.
0: Absolutely, yeah. I mean, there's
1: the good,
0: no...
1: the bad, the ugly.
0: That's right. There's no broken down trucks. There was one dead dog between the last album and this one, which was very sad. And the divorce, which is, you know, the second time I've reported on a divorce, which is sad in a way, but also you can look at that as being a moment of strength. And I think this album focuses mainly on, if you look at it as a whole, it is an album about finding your strength, which is something that I wish on everybody. I hope that everybody finds who they are and that they can be strong. And yeah, there's bitterness and anger and all of the other, you know, the things that happen on your journey to becoming whole again.
1: Everything that happens in our life, good or bad or indifferent, it all comes to make us who we are now.
0: That's right. And hopefully that is, you know, becoming the strongest version of you that you can possibly be. And in my 50s, with the goal of 103 3/4 to aim for, to get to grandma, and I've still got heaps of living to do, you know.
1: Absolutely. I listened this morning to the first single off the album.
0: Shit Magnet. Yes. Yeah. So that's the single that's coming out with the record.
1: Yeah.
0: That's track one on the record. And it just is a song about me. I can pick them. I attract. Yeah. That particular song has proven to be popular live too. I think people can relate to being a shit magnet. So you got to have a laugh.
1: So good that you can sort of, you know, laugh at yourself. I think that's a very important quality.
0: I totally agree with you. I think that it's like medicine, being able to work out a way to laugh at your own misfortune. I think it's probably a good thing, and that I've certainly developed that. You have to have a sense of humour. That was the thing. I broke my funny bone some time ago, and I didn't know that I was going to be able to come back from that, to be honest. I didn't know that I wanted to come back, and finding my strength has been an absolute gift. So the album is about the journey of coming here, and humour has been a huge part of that. And so there was no way that I wasn't going to begin the album, track number one, Shit Magnet.
1: I do love it. Is it third time lucky you're going to...
0: Oh, God, no. I'll tell you right now, if you ever hear that Becky Cole's getting married again, you have my permission to come and slap my face. Wear your bikini and catch the Glenelg tram and slap my face. You can do it, and I'll go, you know, fair enough, fair enough.
1: No.
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1: So much humour. Here it is. I've played this on the radio many times before. Sorry I asked.

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She wants the house that my first wife bought. I lost $500 at the TAB. What do you know about declaring bankruptcy? My oldest son's nearly up for parole, but the ute runs great with the parts he stole. But you're not as ugly as I feared. This is the first date I've had since the rash has cleared. I'm sad.

0: not supposed to be at work.
1: You're going to cook me breakfast or what?
2: Well, Becky started off busking in Tamworth with this young lady, Casey Chambers. Let's have Not Pretty Enough from her, and then we're back to say goodbye to the funniest, nicest country star we've ever met, Becky Cole. Thanks for sticking with us. 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

0: There is so much humour in your music. You know, if this singing thing hadn't worked out for you, I reckon you could have been a top comedian.
1: Oh, that's nice of you to say. Yeah, I think I'm funny because I'm not a comedian. I think there's not that expectation. But if I was to do a stand-up show at Adelaide Fringe, I think I'd die a horrible death. I'm going to leave that to Geraldine and some of those amazing female comics like Hannah Gadsby. And, yeah, I think, nah.
0: You could just sing a few songs and they'll be laughing in the other. I play one on radio all the time. Oh, what's it called?
1: Might be Sorry I Asked or one of those old ones. Yeah, yeah, that's a whole lot of fun. People used to say to me, who did you get to do the voices? That was me. They thought I got Magda Zabanski or someone.
0: Very clever. So not only are you funny and you can sing, you can do voices as well.
1: Well, you just got to have a laugh in this world. You can take things too seriously sometimes.
0: Yeah.
1: You got to know when to do it.
0: You've got such an amazing attitude. Now, we better get back on track. You are doing a tour to go with the new album. Where can everybody catch you live? End of this month on the 28th, you're at Echuca, is that how you say it?
1: Yeah, Echuca, yeah, on the river there. And, you know, being from Manham, I almost thought about taking my boat, but I don't have a boat. Yet or a boat license, but I love the Murray and I'm looking forward to playing the Echuca Country Music Festival the last weekend of this month, isn't it?
0: Yeah. 7th, 8th, and 9th of May, you're through New South Wales, and at the end of May in Queensland. Tickets are available at, this is easy, BeckyCole.com.
1: BeckyCole.com, Becky with two C's. And there's a couple of shows. I think the Wheat Sheaf on April 15th is sold out, but the 16th of April, we're playing Macclesfield, the Three Brothers Arms. And that will be our sort of our South Australian launch of the record, because I've got the girls in town from the Sisters of Twang. They're in town for the Guitar Festival, so they're going to come along and play, and my mum, it's going to be a family jam as well, my mum and my son. So grab some tickets to Macclesfield, Three Brothers Arms, for the 16th. I think it's a Thursday. As I said, the night before at the Wheatie, sold out, but I just heard that my dad, who's a saxophone player, will be in town as well, so we're going to get him up to play sax at the Wheatie. So anyone who's got tickets for that, you're in for a treat.
0: Mum's going to be at both shows as well?
1: Mum will be at both shows. My parents are divorced, but they can get along, so... Mum will be at both shows, so we have to preserve her. We'll put her in the tank overnight and make sure she's all right.
0: And Ricky at both shows?
1: Ricky at both shows. So, yeah, South Aussies are in for a treat if you can get to either the Wheat Sheaf Hotel or the Three Brothers, which I love. I love that venue.
0: Get onto it, people. Becky with two C's, Cole.com. I don't know even how we're going for time, but I'm pretty sure my time might be up. I just want to ask you the most important question. Who do you barrack for in the AFL?
1: Adelaide Crows. All the way since 1991. I was an ambassador for so many years. I'm already going to two games this year. I'll go to Gather Round with Kim Warner when he comes back from Austin. And when my dad's here for that same time, we're going to watch the Crows absolutely annihilate St Kilda on that weekend. So, yeah, big Crows fan, always have been. I'm an old mate of Matty Nix as well, and I think he's done an amazing job.
0: I hope your team does win, but we can't be friends now because...
1: Are you Port?
0: I'm Richmond.
1: Oh, look, that's okay. As long as you're not Port Power. No, I'm joking. I don't mind Port Power fans. One of my dear friends, Amber Joy Poulton, is married to an old Port Power player. So I had to sort of go, all right, they can play okay sometimes, all right?
0: All right.
1: I just think we're all going to be okay as long as we hold hands and hate Collingwood together.
0: Yeah, exactly right. My team, you know, they were not even rating last night. I tipped them and they almost did it.
1: I was at the grand final when you annihilated Crows, so don't get me started. That was your night. All power to you, but it was like a wake. Going to the Crows event after that game, that was like a wake. I never want to feel that ever again.
0: No, so sorry. No, I'm sorry.
1: Thanks. Yeah, you're not sorry.
0: I'm sorry. Well, it's been so wonderful chatting to you, Becky, and getting to know you a little bit better. We will definitely see you at one of the South Australian gigs. I'll see you down the front.
1: I hope so. Wear your bikini.
0: Yeah. All right. You've got to give me the money, honey. Show me the money. We wish you all the best with the single and the new album and the tour. Oh, and the new album's available on vinyl too.
1: Yes, vinyl release in a couple of weeks' time, but the same website, BeckyCole.com. You can order yourself a vinyl. I'll sign it for you. And it's my first ever time on vinyl.
0: Oh, wow.
1: And I just got the test presses the other day and it sounds good. So amazing putting a needle on your own work. It's pretty cool.
0: Yeah. Love a bit of vinyl. Thanks again.
1: Nice to chat to you. I'll see you at the wedding.
0: Yeah.
2: Bye. Still Rocking It podcast with that radio chick, Cheryl Lee.
0: Well, let's go out with it, shall we? Brand new song from Becky Cole. It's hilarious. It's called Shit Magnet from her brand new album, Through the Haze.

You're throwing grenades like miniature love bombs. You got the charm, you got the talk. In this quaint romantic restaurant, I'm twirling at my fork. You're grandiose and egotistic.

You're with Cheryl Lee, that radio chick. Thank you so much for joining me on the Still Rocking It podcast. Hope to catch you again next time. 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
1: Kate Sobrano and the Ministry of Fun with Stairway to Heaven. And now, The House is a-Rockin' by Sky Blue and Stephen Houck. And then Great Balls of Fire, live version by Jimmy Barnes.

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1: Cheryl Lee, Up Down Under, Radio Adelaide. 1 hour down, 1 hour to go. She's So Fine by the Yeezy Beats. 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

Thank you for joining us today on Up Down Under on Radio Adelaide. You're with me, Cheryl Lee, and there's plenty of great music to come. In Your Car by the Dugites, followed by Come On Let's Do It by Old Rockers, Old 55, and then a song called Old Rockers by Swanee.

Here we go. Here's three from some old rockers, the Angels, with their version of ZZ Top's LaGrange. Then Rose Tattoo, Sweet Love, and, you know, favourites of mine, Chisel with HQ 54 Monroe. Thanks for sticking with us. You're with me, Cheryl Lee, on Up, Down, Under, and you're on Radio Adelaide 101.5 FM.

down. About a shack outside the Grange. You know what I'm talking about. Just let me know if you wanna go to that home out on the range. They got a lot of nice girls out there.

Michael, we have a set list about cars and rock and roll without Ted Mulry Gang, Jump in My Car. Then we've got It's a Long Way to the Top if you want a rock and roll. No rock and roll show without some Akka Dakka. And then The Loved One. Long Way to the Top if you want a rock and roll. No rock and roll show without some Akka Dakka. And then The Loved One by The Loved Ones. This is

0: like to welcome back into the Zoom room today, Marcus. Thank you so much for joining us. You've been in Bali. I've been to 100th birthday celebrations. Interstate. Barry's uncle turned 100, so father of five and I took the five over to Country Victoria for the weekend's festivities. And here we are again.
1: Oh, love. It's been a good couple of weeks, but we did miss out on some really good stuff I was going to tell you about, but that's all in the past now. What I've got to tell you about this week is exceptional. We're going to be covering off May 10 to the 17th. My six-pack are total bangers. If you thought my six-pack in the past was sweaty and messy, you ain't this lot, baby.
0: Hit me with that sexy six-pack.
1: Okay, let's go, let's go. So, on Friday the 15th of May at the Gov, none other than James Rain doing the Fall of Crawl. And guess who his support is?
0: Tell me.
1: None other than the 80s rock stars. Boom, Crash, Opera. Gonna be awesome. Can't even wait. I'm gonna be there for that one. Banging.
0: I'll see you down the front there. And poor James, he had to delay this tour for a little while for some health issues, but I think he's all good now.
1: He's all back in fine form and it's going to be a great night. Now let's go total contrast, because I love contrast in life. Without contrast, we have nothing. Could you imagine a roller coaster without ups and downs? If a roller coaster just went like that? So arts and entertainment should be that as well. Go out and do everything. Because Cinderella by State Opera South Australia kicks off on the 7th of May, running right through until the 16th of May at Her Majesty's Theatre. Cinderella, this is going to be a beautiful piece of opera by the State Opera South Australia. So get along to that one. Ooh, okay, a bit of theatre for you now, my dear Cheryl Lee. The Importance of Being Earnest, that one's at Dunstan Playhouse, Adelaide Festival Centre, put on by State Theatre Company of South Australia. That's going to be huge, running from the 8th to the 30th of May, starring cabaret queen, punk rock goddess, Carla Lippis.
0: Yay! I love her.
1: Oh my goodness. The whole cast actually are exceptional. So get along to see The Importance of Being Earnest by the State Theatre Company of South Australia.
0: Yep, definitely. Going to be a goodie.
1: Are you ready for this Adelaide boy made good? And no, Cheryl, I'm not talking about Jimmy Barnes. Calm your farm. I'm talking about Guy Sebastian, Monday, 11th of May at the Entertainment Centre, Adelaide's golden child. Guy Sebastian is returning to his hometown for an incredible tour based on his recent album that he just brought out. I think it was the end of last year or the beginning of this year. Get along to that one. Guy Sebastian, everyone, Entertainment Centre. Now, I love this band. Quirky, irreverent, exceptional, fun, provoking, all of those tick box things. Ukulele Death Squad, Essentially My Life is a Disaster tour, Saturday 16th of May at Lion Arts Factory. I love the Ukes. They're brilliant. Yeah. Have you seen them before?
0: Not live, because, you know, they booked out at our Fringe all their performances, including the one on Popeye, so fast that I missed out.
1: Oh, honey. Okay, we need to do a double date for this one. 16th of May, Ukulele Death Squad. Get along, everyone. It's going to be a banger. Look, you know what? I love my Netflix. I love my YouTube and I love my Netflix. This show on Netflix is exceptional, and the guy behind it is coming to Adelaide with a chat show, which is going to be great. His name is Phil Rosenthal. His show is called Somebody Feed Phil. It's coming to Norwood Concert Hall Thursday, 14th of May, Phil Rosenthal's tour. Last time he was here was 2 years ago at Hindley Street Music Hall. He is now back. He's had another two seasons come out on Netflix. It's going to be a really good show. He's interesting. I don't know if you know this, but Phil Rosenthal, Cheryl Lee, was behind the TV show Everybody Loves Raymond. He was the writer.
0: There you go. I did not know that.
1: I know, he's a very talented man.
0: We loved that show.
1: Obviously an actor himself, but very much a documentarian as well. That is my sexy six pack. I'm excited. I'm going to pretty much get along to all of those ones. I've popped them in my calendar. Cheryl Lee, what am I going to see you at?
0: Well, I've got tickets, I think it's Friday.
2: No, I think it's Saturday.
0: For the Bridgeway, off to see Angry Anderson and Rose Tattoo.
1: I love it.
0: As you would imagine. And also, talking of contrasts, I've just booked tickets for Pretty Woman.
1: That is going to be fun. Speaking of Pretty Woman, actually, if you get onto the onyourmarcus.au website, website, my dear, I've got a plethora of competitions you can win double passes for, including Pretty Woman, but also an MJ, a Michael Jackson show, The King of Pop, by a brilliant Australian artist who's just incredible, like Queensland, I think he's from. But there's so much more as well on there. I think there's about eight shows that you can win double passes for. Get onto that on yourmarcus.au, which is obviously the website. That's pretty much it for my week this week, but I will definitely be back with more for you next week with a good couple of surprises.
0: Excellent. We do love surprises. I've entered most of your competitions already, because even if I win one that I have tickets for, then I can share the love and bring some friends.
1: I believe in sharing the love. Cheryl Lee, if we've got one thing we can do every single day is get up and spread a bit of joy into the world. Are you with me?
0: Absolutely. Have a great week. Thank you so much. See you next time.
1: You bet.
0: Same bat time, same bat channel.
1: See you, my darling. Big love. Much respect. Bye.
0: In honour of the Rosie Tats appearing at the Bridgeway tonight, let's have Rock and Roll Outlaw and one of the boys. Earlier today, we caught up with them in Crabtree Studios, so stay tuned for an upcoming up-close and personal chat with Angry Anderson and a couple of other members of the band. This is Up Down Under. This is Radio Adelaide. You're with me, Cheryl Lee.

0: Thank you so much for being with us on Up Down Under on Radio Adelaide today. I hope you enjoyed the chat.
1: The amazing Becky Cole, a South Australian lass who loves nothing better than performing in Adelaide. You can catch Becky and various members of her family appearing regularly at the Wheatsheaf Hotel. If you haven't seen her before, you're missing out. If you have, get out and about, see her again. Hear the songs from the new album Through the Haze and I Shall See You Down the Front.
0: And if you'd like to hear chats with other Aussie legends, just search Still Rocking It, Cheryl Lee. 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

Beautiful souls, and welcome to another episode of Soulful Echoes here on Radio Adelaide 101.5 FM. I'm your host, Eve Kerr, and today we're diving deep into one of the most mystical and awe-inspiring themes, and that is the ocean. We'll tap into the energy of the ocean that captivates the soul with its vast, powerful, and mysterious essence. I'm so glad to have you all with us today for another deep dive into the healing power of music and the themes that connect us all to our souls.

ocean holds so much energy and emotion within it. It's a force of nature that can be both calming and turbulent, just like the rhythms of our lives. Today's show is dedicated to the ocean and music that captures the energy of the ocean. When we think of the ocean, we feel a mix of peace and awe. It's as if the waves are speaking to us, carrying stories of ancient times and timeless wisdom. The tides are a metaphor for our own ebb and flow, how we go through phases of calm and turbulence, of rising and of falling. And just like the ocean, music has this incredible ability to mirror these emotional waves.

cultures and spiritual traditions, water represents emotions, intuition, and the unconscious mind. It's linked to the divine feminine energy, the moon, and the mysteries of life itself. Just think about how the water moves. It flows, adapts, and responds to the environment. It can be soft and nurturing, or powerful and relentless. The ocean is a reminder of surrendering to the flow of life, trusting that even when the waves get rough, they will eventually calm. It also reminds us of the depths of our own souls, how much we have to discover about ourselves if we are brave enough to dive in. The ocean invites us to listen to our own inner voice, to reconnect with nature, and to embrace the unknown. And that's exactly what this episode is about, exploring the ocean's energy through sound and letting the music carry us to a place of inner calm, reflection, and even adventure.

today we're going to embark on a musical journey through the depths of the ocean with tracks that carry the essence of water, waves, and all that's hidden beneath the surface. I've picked songs that will make you feel like you're drifting on the sea or standing at the shore, gazing into the horizon with the salty breeze in your hair. So whether you're near the water or just wishing you were, let's tune into the sounds that evoke the energy and the emotion of the ocean. And to kick things off, we'll start with a track that has a dreamy oceanic vibe to it, and that is Pure Shores by All Saints. Pure Shores was featured in The Beach, a film that's all about finding paradise, but also realizing that paradise is a state of mind. This song evokes the feeling of standing at the edge of the shore with the endless horizon in front of you and a sense of peace washing over you with each and every wave. The soft electronic sound combined with the ethereal vocals really make you feel like you're drifting in a tranquil sea. It's the perfect sound for that moment when the ocean calms your mind, helping you find clarity and connection with the natural world. So as you listen to Pure Shores, let it carry you like a gentle wave to a place of calm and serenity. He is All Saints.

Pure Shores by All Saints, a wonderful track from their 2000 album Saints and Sinners that really makes you feel like you're floating on calm waters. And for those of you who have just joined us, you're listening to Soulful Echoes on Radio Adelaide 101.5 FM and online at radioadelaide.org.au. And today we're going on a journey into the depths of sound and emotion.

That was Ocean by Martin Garrix featuring Khaled. This beautiful track has a powerful, expansive feeling, just like the ocean itself, and it reminds us of the endless emotional waves that we all experience.

listening to Soulful Echoes with Eve Kerr on Radio Adelaide 101.5 FM and online at radioadelaide.org.au. And now we take a journey to the shoreline with the Standing on the Shore by the Australian electronic music duo Empire of the Sun. Standing on the Shore has an overworldly vibe, much like the feeling of standing at the edge of the ocean, where land meets sea. There's something incredibly introspective about that moment when you're gazing out at the vastness of the ocean, reflecting on life and your own place within it. Empire of the Sun captures that surreal energy with their dreamy synths and lyrics, which evoke a sense of possibility and mystery, just like the ocean itself. So, as you listen to Standing on the Shore, pause for a moment, take a deep breath, embrace the unknown, and take in all the beauty that there is. Here's Empire of the Sun.

standing on the shore by the Australian duo Empire of the Sun. A beautiful song from their 2008 album Walking on a Dream that takes us right to the edge of the unknown. There's something about standing on the shoreline that makes us feel both grounded and part of something bigger, full of mystery and emotion.

listening to Soulful Echoes on Radio Adelaide 101.5 FM. And now we dive deeper into the ocean with our next track, which is The Sea by Haven. The sea perfectly captures the deep emotional connection we have with the ocean. Its soothing yet powerful melodies reflect the calming and mysterious energy of the sea. Like waves crashing against the shore, the song speaks to the ebbs and flows of our emotions, the highs and the lows, and the peaceful moments and the tumultuous ones. The ocean, with its vastness, represents the unknown, but also the beauty and serenity of just being in the moment. So as you listen to the sea, let it wash over you, and let the music carry you into those tranquil depths of the ocean. Here's Haven.

The Sea by Haven. A great track from their album Eyes Closed that carries the unpredictable energies of the ocean. And for those of you who've just joined us, you're listening

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was Waves by the Australian artist Dean Lewis. A beautiful song that mirrors the rise and fall of emotions, much like the movement of the ocean's tides. We all know those moments in life where everything feels like a constant surge of waves, sometimes overwhelming, yet always leading us to new shores.

listening to Soulful Echoes on Radio Adelaide 101.5 FM. And up next is Running to the Sea by Rooksop. This track has an almost hypnotic pull, much like the ocean itself. It is about longing, escape, and finding solace in something larger than ourselves, which resonates so well with the vastness of the sea. The ocean often represents a safe place where you can release your worries, and run into the sea carries that exact same energy. So let this song take you on a journey to the sea as we continue to explore the emotional connection we all share with the ocean. Here's Rooksop.

Running to the Sea by Rooksop. What a beautiful way to end our ocean-themed journey today. The ocean represents so much in our lives: emotion, intuition, mystery, and the flow of life itself. So thank you so much, dear listeners, for joining me today on Soulful Echoes. I hope that these songs have helped you feel more connected to the rhythm of life and more in tune with your own emotional tides. Until next time, remember to flow with life's waves and find your own peace within the storms. I'm Eve Kerr, wishing your soul to always echo with the sounds of peace and love. Enjoy the rest of your evening, everyone. I'll leave you with Duke Dumont and Ocean Drive. Cheers.

0: 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I'm Stephen Hill from Sydney's 2SER, and coming up in the program today.
1: I know that healthcare and health outcomes aren't experienced equally across communities. We do see significant variation across socioeconomic disadvantage, particularly for Aboriginal and Torres Strait Islander people, people living in rural and regional communities.
0: With the New South Wales elections only 6 months away, what is the state of the New South Wales health system?
2: Regards with health, food and access to the loo. They used fire extinguishers on the prisoners. They used nudity as a weapon, harassment, etc. So it all got shut down, and the ethics have been heavily questioned.
0: One of the most controversial psychological experiments ever, the 1971 Stanford Prison Experiment, is getting a Netflix reality television makeover. We look into this disturbing study into human behaviour and whether it ever should have taken place. But first, for several centuries, the press has been known as the Fourth Estate, a guardian that watches over the government and powerful groups. Yet over the last decade, we've seen increased partisanship in political behaviour, leading to the media being increasingly targeted by politicians and their political supporters. This has amplified since the election of Donald Trump, with the US president describing the media as the enemy of the people, and last week preventing three media organisations from accessing the White House. I asked former political correspondent and Macquarie University journalism professor Peter Grister whether the Trump administration's decision to exclude reporters from the White House is potentially damaging to American democracy.
3: It's hugely concerning, and not just because of this latest development. Remember, this is part of a fairly long history of attacks on journalists by President Trump. He's been calling them the enemy of the people. He's taken other actions. He's shut out Associated Press from the Oval Office. He hasn't shut them out entirely from the White House to this extent, but he's certainly banned them from the Oval Office. He's also threatened legal action against news organizations who've criticized him. He's threatened to withdraw the broadcasting licenses of broadcasters who he doesn't like, and he's closed down broadcasters such as Voice of America, and you know, all sorts of things that I think a lot of people would regard as not just contrary to the First Amendment, which guarantees freedom of speech and freedom of the press in the US, but also against democratic principles. And this latest action, I think, is a pretty dramatic escalation of that long trend, and it shows the way in which these kinds of attacks have become normalized under the Trump administration. I'm pleased to see that the news organizations are pushing back, and they've gone to court to try and get their White House passes restored. But this still is a pretty disturbing, pretty troubling development.
0: In response to this, we've witnessed a media boycott from all the broadcasting stations who collectively are no longer broadcasting the president's announcements, and this has included conservative news station Fox News. How effective has the media boycott been in responding to Donald Trump's efforts to control who's able to ask questions of the administration?
3: The news organisations that decided not to take part in what's known as the White House pool are broadcasters who, including the American ABC, NBC, CBS, and as you said, Fox News, and they're not stopping the president from speaking. They're not stopping him from being heard. There are enough alternative avenues for him. There are a host of print journalists who are there. And the White House has set up their own Trump TV. And so there's no problem with them getting the president's voice and image out to the public. But this is still a pretty severe restriction for a president who has reveled in the media and reveled in television coverage more than just about any other in US history. And I do think it's a pretty important symbolic move, an expression of solidarity by news organizations who generally rather eat their own babies than collaborate together. It sends a very, very strong message.
0: In Australia, we've seen One Nation leader Pauline Hanson and her chief advisor James Ashby carry out similar activity of excluding media from events. This has seen The Guardian, the ABC and even The Age prevented from reporting particular press conferences. Do you think that all the major broadcasters in Australia should work out ways to respond to the way One Nation is excluding media? Or does this just reinforce the victim narrative that the One Nation leader is attempting to portray?
3: It might well reinforce that victim narrative if news organisations did that, but I don't think we should let that stop consolidated and concerted action by news organisations. I think it's perhaps a little bit much to expect news organisations to create a boycott along the lines of the White House pool, because let's face it, One Nation isn't in power. stopping a few journalists from going into news conferences isn't the same as stopping them from, say, going into Parliament House. And so I don't necessarily think we can expect or demand that news organisations refuse to cover One Nation. But I do think it's important that there are expressions of solidarity and coordination between news organisations to draw a very similar line. Because if we accept this, if we don't push back against One Nation's latest actions, then there is a real danger that we'll see the same kind of erosion of democratic norms that I was just talking about in the United States. And I think that would be a very serious problem for our democracy.
0: While America has First Amendment rights to free speech embedded in its constitution, Australia has the right of implied freedom of political communication. But this does not provide the sort of coverage of American law. Can you talk a bit about the areas where freedom of the press is lacking in a legal framework?
3: Yeah, in fact, you use the word right. It's not a right in Australian law. As you said, it's the implied freedom of political communication. And what that means is a few years ago, back in the late 1990s, the High Court decided that because we have a system of representative democracy, you can't have a system like that. It doesn't work without the freedom of political communication. So it can be inferred from between the lines of the Constitution. Now, that's the strongest protection that we currently have in our Constitution. We are the only liberal democracy that doesn't have it explicitly written into either the Constitution or a Bill of Rights. And so it manifests itself in all sorts of troubling ways. The one that really springs to mind is the way in which the ABC tried to use the implied freedom to overturn a search warrant that the AFP, the Federal Police, used when they were investigating the sources of the ABC's Afghan files story. The judge in that case, a federal court judge, told the ABC, listen, I've got this perfectly valid warrant written against a clear statute, which makes it a criminal offence to receive stolen Commonwealth property. And you're asking me to overturn that using some vaguely inferred idea that you've read between the lines of the Constitution. He said, I just can't do that. That doesn't make sense. And even though I disagree with the outcome of the judge's ruling, it's hard to fault his logic. And that's why we are arguing for a media freedom bill that would effectively plug the gap left by the lack of any kind of constitutional protection for press freedom.
0: So you talk a little bit about this media freedom bill that will protect media institutions and practitioners. How do you see such a law operating?
3: We see it working in very similar ways to the Human Rights Act in the ACT, Queensland and Victoria. Obviously, the idea would be our own constitutional amendment, but given our long history, that's not likely to work. So we think we can do it with a bill. And the Acts in Queensland, the ACT and Victoria say three fairly simple things. They say that Parliament has to always consider human rights when passing new legislation. They say that the courts have to interpret existing legislation in ways that are consistent with human rights, and they say that public servants have to act in ways that support human rights. And we think if we can create a bill at the federal level that effectively replaces the words human rights with press freedom, then we're in the ballpark of where we need to be. And we're not saying that journalists should always have the right to publish whatever they want, wherever they want. There are clearly some very important limits to that freedom. But at the moment, there is no positive obligation to recognise the public interest in the work that journalists do. And we think that should be written into law. We think that there should be an opportunity for the courts to recognise that sometimes journalists are publishing information in the public interest using sensitive government information, and sometimes that public interest will outweigh the well-established public interest in protecting that sensitive information.
0: Macquarie University journalism professor and the author of The Correspondent, Peter Gresta, speaking there with Stephen Hill.
4: Hey there, I'm Hamish McDonald. Around Australia, you're listening to The Wire. Take it easy.
0: With New South Wales only 6 months away from an election, the issue of healthcare will be salient in many voters' minds when it comes to determining how well the state is keeping up with the health needs of its over 8.5 million people. Over the last few years, a range of healthcare issues, including a mental health system under serious strain, an increase in vaping and illegal tobacco, and also some good news about improved cancer recovery rates. To give a preview of this week's health debate between Labor's Ryan Park, the Nationals' Sarah Mitchell and the Greens' Amanda Cohen, I asked Anita Desain of the Public Health Association of Australia, what are the biggest issues when it comes to the New South Wales healthcare system?
1: One of the points that you've just touched on there is really crucial. We do know that we have an ageing population. We do know that we have a growing population, and the combination of those factors is absolutely placing greater strain and demand on our healthcare system. And so while New South Wales will always need really excellent hospitals and clinical services, and we do have world-leading healthcare, part of the core of the issue that we expect will be canvassed as part of the Great Health Debate is how do we create a sustainable health system? And really importantly, a core part of that is looking at how we can help prevent avoidable illness before people actually need to enter the hospital and healthcare system.
0: One of the issues also, I'm sure it's going to be discussed, is the urban-rural divide when it comes to accessing healthcare services. Many people in remote areas experiencing longer wait times, less choice of services and lack of specialists and specialised health infrastructure. With there being this kind of tyranny of distance, well, what can be done to improve the access to healthcare to people that live further away from a capital city?
1: Look, you're absolutely right. We know that healthcare and health outcomes aren't experienced equally across communities. We do see significant variation across socioeconomic disadvantage, particularly for Aboriginal and Torres Strait Islander people. People living in rural and regional communities, they all can face higher risks and greater barriers to accessing care. And that care spans obviously not only just accessing hospital treatment and services, but looking at preventive healthcare services. So one of the things that we're certainly interested in looking at is, as part of the next term of government, what are political parties willing to commit to? Because at the end of the day, we know that your postcode, your income, your background really shouldn't influence your opportunity of living a very healthy life and receiving high quality care. Some of the issues that we will be canvassing will include things like, chronic disease prevention risk factors. We know where there are inequities, and that can include higher smoking rates. We know overweight and obesity is an ongoing and prevalent issue. But how can we reduce the inequity and the gap, particularly for people who are living, for example, in socioeconomic disadvantaged areas or rural and regional communities? How can we make sure that they have the best chance to a healthier life?
0: Over the last 5 years, we've seen a spike, particularly in the number of young people taking up vaping, with Health Stats New South Wales reporting that the number of adults vaping has risen to 11% of the population. Seeing New South Wales align itself with the federal crackdown aiming to restrict vape sales to pharmacies, how effective has this crackdown been in tackling vaping and also illegal tobacco?
1: So, we've seen increasing rates of vaping amongst young people, particularly young adults, as well as teenagers. And we've heard very loudly and very clearly from the education sector how much pressure that is placing, for example, within New South Wales school classrooms. And obviously added to that is the issue of illicit tobacco and, in many cases, retailers behaving poorly. And really importantly, though, I should call out that there is a huge opportunity for state government to do more. And so one of the things that we will be prosecuting is looking at how can we restore really significant investment in public education campaigns when it relates to tobacco and vaping, looking at what more we can be doing to support people to quit. And we do know that amongst two-thirds of people who do smoke, most of them want to quit.
0: In New South Wales, there has been very limited changes when it comes to concerns around problem gambling, particularly related to poker machines. While the previous government promised to introduce a mandatory cashless gaming card, the state government has been reluctant to carry out much in this area. Is it concerning that more hasn't been done to combat the impact that problem gambling is having on this state?
1: Look, you're absolutely right. And from a public health perspective, we know that gambling is a huge problem impacting the well-being not only of the person who is impacted directly by gambling, but also their extended family. This is something that we are hearing loudly from our members and the public health community, that they want stronger action on gambling, and that is an issue the next term of government will absolutely need to be looking at. What more action can be taken to help reduce the burden that gambling is placing on New South Wales families?
0: Among many of these issues we've talked about, I mean, there is an element about the mental health system, and in the headlines we've seen, and the mental health system is being put under a lot of stress with maybe the consequences of the state having the lowest per capita expenditure on mental health in the country. We've seen stories about staff burnout, and there's been some pretty tragic incidents that really illustrate areas where the system is really getting stretched. How much work needs to be done in the mental health space?
1: We know that mental health is an incredibly high priority. We've heard that very clearly also from our New South Wales members. It is a high priority in terms of support, not just for adults, but as well as young people, and ensuring that we're building, you know, a very resilient and healthy community. From an investment perspective, when we talk about the fact of around preventable illness, disease and premature death, it's really important to remember that for every dollar that New South Wales government can invest, the return on investment is 14 to 1. So prevention is a good investment. Mental health is definitely one of those high priorities, alongside issues such as gambling, tackling illegal tobacco, and more broadly, setting a longer term agenda for preventive health. That's definitely what's needed.
0: Anita Desai from the Public Health Association of Australia speaking there with Stephen Hill. Earlier this month, a coalition bill to amend the Sex Discrimination Act, with definitions based on biological sex, was voted down in the Senate. The push follows similar moves in the US and UK, which have excluded trans and gender diverse people from legal recognition. An open letter from over 100 civil society groups has urged Parliament to keep rejecting these changes, calling them discriminatory and legally irresponsible. The Wire's Aspen Beilharts talked to Heather Corkill, Legal Director at Equality Australia, about the issues addressed in this letter.
5: So we've seen this push in Parliament around the Sex Discrimination Act from the Coalition and Michaela Cash. This kind of push seems to come from the idea that the interests of trans women and trans people cut against the interests of cis women. But in this open letter from Equality Australia, there's such a broad coalition that have signed up. And there's a clear solidarity there. What do you think people are misdiagnosing when they think that these things are in conflict?
6: Well, most people in Australia, they value the dignity and respect of everyone. And the polling that we have around the politicisation of trans people's lives, it's deeply unpopular with the electorate. So it's really a mishit when politicians want to go after this issue. And civil society, groups like women's organisations, obviously LGBTI organisations, unions, disability, mental health advocates and others all clearly agree with us there that this is not just simply an issue about trans rights. It's really about our central federal gender equality law, and we don't want it to be attacked and torn down.
5: The open letter says that this change would overturn 40 years of case law. Is that since the passing of the Sex Discrimination Act?
6: Yeah, that's exactly right. Of course, it would change the meaning of sex for everyone who relies on the Sex Discrimination Act, not least, of course, cisgender women. Because most sex discrimination has been about more than biology. It's about the way that gender stereotypes affect people, the way people are treated because they're perceived to be either men or women. And so if you narrow the meaning of sex to be only biological, you drastically change what it means. Courts have found sex discrimination in cases like girls being directed into home economics while boys did industrial arts, or allowing women to wear earrings but not men to work. All of the examples of sex discrimination that are the key cases over the last 40 years could potentially not even be sex discrimination anymore, because they are not biologically based. They're about gender stereotypes and assumptions, something totally different.
5: Australia isn't the first country to see this kind of bill proposed. In the US and the UK, it's even gone into law. Groups like the non-profit Lemkin Institute for Genocide Prevention have described those laws as meeting some criteria for a genocide against transgender, gender diverse and intersex people. Not systematic killing, but efforts to erase and eliminate a group in society. Michaela Cash's messaging about this bill doesn't use those words. She talks about women and girls standing up for themselves, or about common sense. But Heather says the substance of these laws often begins and ends with the people they try to exclude.
6: Well, the fact is it just doesn't really work in the real world. You can't determine someone's chromosomes, hormone levels, or anatomy just by looking at them. If the law says access to a space depends on those characteristics, how's anyone supposed to actually enforce that? And what does that then lead to? We've seen that leading to gender policing of women particularly, people who might look a bit different, who are more tall, muscular, androgynous looking, etc., may not even be trans, but have to then worry about being challenged about whether they're real women or not. There are lots of adverse consequences and impracticalities. Are we asking small businesses, teachers, security guards to have to monitor single-sex spaces and make these decisions? I think in the end, it all falls apart because it is completely impractical.
0: Heather Corkle, Legal Director at Equality Australia, speaking there to The Wire's Aspen Beilharts. In 1971, one of the most disturbing studies of human behaviour was carried out. known as the Stanford Prison Experiment, it aimed to test how much the social pressures of authority shaped individual behaviour. The experiment randomly assigned roles of prisoners and guards to university students. And as the experiment progressed, the guards' behaviour got worse and worse, to the point where the study had to be terminated after only 6 days. I asked Western Sydney University lecturer Noah Cohen to provide an overview of this famous psychological experiment.
2: The study was set up so that 24 college-aged men were randomly split into two groups, 12 guards and 12 prisoners, and put into a simulated prison underneath Stanford Psychology Building. And the 12 guards were basically given complete control of the 12 prisoners. And the findings put forth by the researchers was that these guards had the power go to their heads, and that rather than acting like normal human beings, treating these, you know, quote-unquote prisoners with respect, they treated them harshly, cruelly, with arbitrary and collective punishment.
0: And so the study had to be stopped after just 6 days.
2: Correct, yeah.
0: While the study has gained, in academic folklore, there's been a lot of criticisms of the study. Many scholars query in the objectivity, with the study's author, Philip Zimbardo, actively encouraging the guard behaviour and actually acting as the warden of the virtual prison. Do you think that these flaws undermine the findings of the experiment?
2: A lot of people do. So he placed himself as the superintendent, so the head of all of the guards, the head of the entire system, rather than acting as a emotionally removed researcher to let the study play out as it will. He's putting himself in a place of authority and is continuously influencing the course of the study. So he wrote about this in his narrative. He talks about how he was actively coaching and involved in the treatment of the prisoners, and there was a proposed prison break. And he actively became involved in how he would keep those prisoners under control and make sure that there wouldn't be any outside forces. And he was going to actively go against this, and he even tried to get Palo Alto police involved in this. That kind of goes to show the extent of involvement he had.
0: The experiment ended up being highly traumatic for some of the people involved. One prisoner having an emotional breakdown just 36 hours into the experiment, and I think half of the volunteers ending up suffering some sort of breakdown. This was a time before there was ethical oversight of a lot of research projects. Can you talk a little bit about how important it is to actually, you know, the having that ethical dimension on? Is this like a cautionary tale of how, without proper design, a research project can go wrong?
2: Absolutely. So after 6 days, what was supposed to be a 14-day study, Zimbardo shut it down after multiple psychological breakdowns, the use of, the guards withheld food and access to the loo. They used fire extinguishers on the prisoners. They used nudity as a weapon, harassment, et cetera. So it all got shut down, and the ethics have been heavily questioned. And this was at a time when there was some ethical oversight in research, but it hadn't reached a level of mandated ethical understanding. Not long after this, and again, while this study is definitely a cautionary tale, it is one of a few. There's the Milgram study would never be able to be replicated today, neither would the Little Albert study. It goes to show that if you want true science, we all want it, but you have to treat research subjects as humans, make sure they have informed consent, they have the right to exit a study at any time. They need to have all of this information ready for them.
0: This is very much a project exploring the sort of dynamics of individual and group behaviour and how sort of individuals incorporate authority. This experiment has been replicated in different ways to kind of look at the simulations. There was a BBC recreation which had vastly different results. Have there been other studies that have looked at the sort of same sort of power dynamics?
2: Yes and no. There's been studies where people have been placed at authority or control over other groups. But to my knowledge, I don't believe there has been an empirical study anywhere near this level of power. Because to put one research subject with complete control over another, that would be very unethical to any ethical review board. There have been some levels of replication, but what really is that this study has been put forth as explanations or rationales for many human rights abuses that have occurred in prisons or in places of authority, such as the very famous Abu Ghraib prison scandal in Iraq, with United States military and intelligence forces in cruel and unusual punishment, torture, and otherwise. The Lucifer Effect is a book put forth as well by Zimbardo. This became really the integral psychological study in terms of power dynamics. And there hasn't been replications, but it has been mythologized, both in empiricism and in the media, with how many different shows, movies, podcasts talk about it.
0: Been a range of different film representations. There was a German film called Das Experiment. There's been a few American films, and we now have Netflix. They're planning a reality series. I think it's called The New Stanford Experiment. Are you concerned that this program could validate some of the flaws of the original study, or there could be some maltreatment of the subjects?
2: Not maltreatment. I think that, I guess it kind of comes into question, which is what is maltreatment? There will be cameras at every angle. Netflix is going to come at it with every lawyer you can think of. But it will turn into the question of where does the boundary between humiliation-based entertainment, which slapstick comedy many, many people enjoy, and where does it begin to break into levels of a human rights violation? I think the boundary between those two can get blurred.
0: Noah Cohen, Associate Lecturer in Policing Studies at the Western Sydney University, speaking there with Stephen Hill. That is it for The Wire today. You can find all our stories online at thewire.org.au or subscribe to our podcast. 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We're going to be back again tomorrow, so do tune in again. I'm Stephen Hill. 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
1: BBC News with Neil Nunes. Israel's Prime Minister Benjamin Netanyahu has praised the courage of passengers and crew of an Israel-bound plane that was forced to land in Saudi Arabia after a violent incident on the flight deck. Eyewitnesses say the co-pilot stabbed the captain and may have tried to crash the plane before being overpowered. More from Sebastian Asher.
2: The full drama of what happened on Fly Dubai flight FZ1073 is still emerging. But from the moment that emergency signals were transmitted from the flight deck, it was clear that the potential for disaster was intense. Video of two injured men lying on the floor of a plane with blood spattered around them revealed the aftermath of what has been confirmed as an altercation in the cockpit between the two pilots. During the struggle, the plane plunged thousands of feet. One passenger said he and a crew member broke into the cockpit and subdued the pilot who carried out the stabbing. Another Fly Dubai air crew on board brought the plane down safely. The Israeli passengers sang a Hebrew anthem of survival as they touched down.
1: Six men on trial in Paris over the worst ever migrant disaster in the Channel have been found guilty of manslaughter. They were sentenced to between 6 and 10 years in prison. Joanna Keane has the details.
3: Almost 5 years ago, on the evening of the 23rd of November, a motorised dinghy left France, but in the middle of the channel it deflated and started taking on water. One by one, the occupants entered the sea in an attempt to lessen the weight. At least 30 people, including a seven-year-old girl, died. Only two people survived. Now six men have been found guilty of manslaughter and seven others of a range of smuggling offences. One was acquitted. The court said the people smugglers had been driven by greed with utter disregard for human life.
1: Ukraine has begun introducing emergency power cuts in Kyiv as Russia steps up its attacks on energy infrastructure. Blackouts are also planned in Chernihiv and Zhytomyr regions. The Ukrainian capital was blanketed by thick acrid smoke on Wednesday morning after a wave of Russian missile and drone strikes overnight. Britain's Prime Minister says his government believes an incident last weekend at an airbase used by US heavy bombers was linked to Iran, and Bannon was speaking to the BBC.
4: There are strong indications that Iran played a part in what happened over the weekend at RAF Fairford. But of course, it remains an ongoing, complex and serious police investigation. And of course, we are working closely with our colleagues in the United States of America. We will say more in due course, but we can confirm our belief that we believe Iran to have played a part.
1: On Monday, Iran denied any involvement in the incident. Defending the police's decision to release the five suspects on bail, Mr. Burnham said this had been done under the strictest possible conditions. BBC News. Eight Egyptian sailors who had been held captive for 5 months by Somali pirates in the semi-autonomous region of Puntland have been freed. Egypt's foreign ministry said their release follows months of high-level diplomacy. The crew were navigating Yemeni territorial waters in May when their vessel was hijacked and diverted to Somali waters. A controversial Zimbabwean businessman is among six people killed in a helicopter crash near the capital Harare. State media, quoting a family spokesman, are reporting that Wignell Chivayo and his wife died in the accident that also killed two other passengers and two pilots. Mr. Chivayo is infamous for posting pictures of himself with several African presidents on social media and sharing images painting a luxurious lifestyle. A U.S. judge has now approved a settlement between Paramount and a group of U.S. states that clears the way for the company's takeover of Warner Brothers Discovery. The deal will create a huge media empire spanning television, news, and cinema. A young gorilla has been repatriated from Nigeria to Congo Brazzaville in what Nigerian officials say is their first interception, rehabilitation, and return of an internationally trafficked animal. More from Chrissy Walker.
5: The female gorilla named Billy was rescued from an illegal wildlife trafficking network in Nigeria 3 years ago. Customs officials then transferred her to a rehabilitation center where DNA tests confirmed she'd come from Congo Brazzaville. She's now been transferred to Chipunga Nature Reserve, one of the largest primate sanctuaries in Africa. Gorillas are among the world's most endangered species. Nigerian officials have hailed Billy's return as a major step in combating the illegal trade in wildlife.
1: BBC World News.

Let's make the divinals wait for a minute, shall we? There we go. I wouldn't mind, but I've had loads of time this morning to get everything ready. But yesterday was a big day and, you know, ended with a Negroni and it really shouldn't. First of October. October in the last quarter of the year. That's what we do on the Big Little Breakfast Show. We state the blindingly obvious. But you may not have been aware that it's the 1st of October. Nobody may have done Pinch Punch for you yet. Maybe we'll let the divinals in now, shall we? Here we go.

I'll make you happy. Whether you like it or not. Today's Big Little Breakfast Show is entitled Always Be Yourself, Express Yourself, Have Faith in Yourself. That's a proper Big Little Breakfast Show motto. Always be yourself, express yourself, have faith in yourself. It's a proper quote from Bruce Lee. We have discussed this earlier in the week, but there are quite a lot of look at what Bruce Lee said videos on social media, and they're nearly all total and utter pants. But this is a real one, because I went out and checked, and I did a bit of searching and, like, proper caring about what I put in your ears. Don't let anybody put rubbish in your ears. Well, okay, don't let anybody apart from me put rubbish in your ears. Don't you care what goes in your ears? Hall & Oates. It's 11 minutes past 7 now.

I know I didn't do the weather. You don't have to tell me every time. It's like having dozens of producers. The new text line's working. It comes up on the screen, which means I don't have history to text messages. But 0434 83 1015. It's still the same. If you want to send me a comment, something like, what's the weather like? Oh, I could just text you back and go, look out the window. Or get the app on your phone. But I know, it's okay. It's here. I'm here to serve. It's fine. It's okay. It's raining. It's rainy in Adelaide. It's not like bucketing it down, horrible, awful, nasty rain. It's gentle rain, according to the bomb. It's gentle rain. We all like gentle rain. I don't mind a walk in the rain. I quite like it. It's okay. It's okay if you can get dry. If you're not homeless, if you're not out there in it, living in it, I quite like walking in the rain. Get home, get a shower, warm up. It's good. Unfortunately, with the dog down here, we have to walk in the rain and then go home, which is like a, I don't know, 25, 30 minute drive. And by then I've got a cold. But she needs a walk. The dog needs a walk, so we will be doing that. Anyway, apart from that, it's going to rain most of the day. What happened yesterday? Yesterday, absolutely gorgeous. Now we've got rain and possible thunderstorms in the late afternoon, evening. So take care. Take care of that. good luck with all that. This is the Big Little Breakfast Show on Radio Adelaide. Got guests coming in again today. I'm really looking forward to this. Tell you about it after Mondo Rock.

So, yeah, later this morning, we are going to get into Bernstein and Sondheim territory because we're cultured here on the Big Little Breakfast Show. You and me, we are part of the cultural elite, baby. So we're getting Russell Ford, who plays Doc, and Maddie Turner, who plays Action, in the Met's production of West Side Story. They are coming in after 8 o'clock, and we're going to be talking all things West Side Story, and maybe playing something from the Jets. No, not Jet. No, we play Jet quite often. It's fine. No, not Benny and the Jets. No. No. Jets, as in Sharks and Jets, West Side Story. Or maybe we'll just, you know, maybe we'll just cut out the middleman and talk Shakespeare. I don't know. I don't know what we're going to do, to be honest. We'll see. We'll see where it all lands. 22 minutes past 7 o'clock on this Thursday morning. One, I can't believe it's already Thursday. And two, it's already 20 past 7. And it's already the 1st of October. And I read an article this morning about how old Clint Eastwood feels. I think he's still in better shape than me.

0: REM, it's the end of the world. What's it going to be? What's it going to be? Nuclear? Is it going to be viral? Is it going to be AI? Is it going to be... I don't know. Do you know, I think the world will still be fine without us, personally. I don't know. It might take another 60 million years for the dinosaurs, stroke chickens, to get it back, but... I have a feeling they would, to be honest. We are heading for the morning soul zone. I might just do... Oh, let's just bring that one there. And we'll pay the rent, and then we'll let OMD get us to the morning soul... Oh, no, maybe not. Maybe that's not enough. I don't know now. Right, should have planned this better.
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Okay, around 7:30 every morning, which is what this is now, we do the Morning Soul Zone. This morning I've got a couple of Northern Soul tracks for us. We've got The Magnetics and Heart, You're Made of Stone. Clarence Murphy. Clarence Murphy's here to tell us, don't talk like that. Soul music. Every relationship gets a soundtrack. It's fine. This has a very Northern Soul vibe. I love this.

0: It's the Big Little Breakfast Show with Paul Davies. He can't act, he can't sing. Please don't let him dance.
1: One, two, three, four, one.

Aretha Franklin, and I say a little prayer. I'm here, I really am. If Fat Bear Week, did you keep up with Fat Bear Week? Did you vote at all? Do you know who's won? I'm going to tell you anyway. Bear 89, better known as Backpack, has won Fat Bear Week, beating 910 Dancing Queen to the title with over 100,000 votes from members of the public. That's like just 100,000 people voted for Backpack. He's called Backpack because when he was a cub, and he's a 20-year-old bear, but when he was a cub, he used to ride around on his mother's back. So they called him Backpack. These guys have been feasting on salmon in Alaska for about 4 months in the Katmai National Park.

And they're kind of getting themselves ready for their winter hibernation. So it's just brilliant. But although, and they say in the blurb, they say that although adult male bears can be quite aggressive, he's known as a chilled guy. So it's his quiet toughness that has allowed him to claim as winner. This winner salmon dinner. Elephants Can't Jump coming up. Get excited.

0: Eric Carmen and Eric Carmen, is that a character on South Park? I'm easily confused these days. Could be. No, there's a Carmen and an Eric, isn't that right?
1: They can spit and fart and trumpet, tread on your toes and give you the hump, but elephants can't jump.
0: Okay, here we go. Elephants can't jump. And the man who invented condensed milk also invented, this is handy, an amphibious horse and cart equipped with a mast and a sail. Where does the horse go? Grampussing was a punishment in which sailors' hands were tied above their heads and buckets of water poured down their sleeves. Is that like, that's like waterboarding? Renaissance waterboarding. Do you know what that heat-proof sleeve on the outside of your disposable coffee cup is called? This is going to come up in a quiz when you do quizzes. It's called a zarf. Z-A-R-F. Zarf. The United States Control of Noise at Work Regulations of 2006 recognizes no distinction between a factory and an opera house. I always get them confused too. In the UK, the Ministry of Defence has a book of abbreviations. it's over 370 pages long. I don't know. Do you know what? Honestly, there's something. If somebody uses an acronym that I don't know, I stop. I stop reading. I stop listening. I stop bothering. If you expect me to know what you know, you're not a good enough communicator for me to listen. Perisology is the unnecessary use of rather more words than are necessary to get the meaning of the words across to the majority of people in a meaningful manner or way. Perisology. A philodax is someone who loves their own opinion. Philodox. Philodox. This might be my favourite one today. To perendinate is to put something off until the day after tomorrow. We'll just perendinate that. See if you can get that into a meeting. Go on. I think we should perendinate that. That's Saturday. Saturday, you want to do it on Saturday? Pararexia is the desire to eat strange foods. I don't mind trying something strange, but you don't get the opportunity very often, do you, really? I suppose you have to make your own opportunities in that regard. That'll do it for now for Elephants Can't Jump. We'll do some more at 8:30 when, if you were at school, you'd be going to school. But you're not, so you're not. But, you know, we'll get Baz to give you a lesson.
2: Ladies and gentlemen of the class of 99, wear sunscreen. If I could offer you only one tip for the future, sunscreen would be it. The long-term benefits of sunscreen have been proved by scientists, whereas the rest of my advice has no basis more reliable than my own meandering experience. I will dispense this advice now. Enjoy the power and beauty of your youth. Oh, never mind. You will not understand the power and beauty of your youth until they've faded. But trust me, in 20 years, you'll look back at photos of yourself and recall in a way you can't grasp now how much possibility lay before you and how fabulous you really looked. You are not as fat as you imagine. Don't worry about the future. Or worry, but know that worrying is as effective as trying to solve an algebra equation by chewing bubblegum. The real troubles in your life are apt to be things that never crossed your worried mind, the kind that blindsides you at 4 p.m. on some idle Tuesday. Do one thing every day that scares you. Sing. Don't be reckless with other people's hearts. Don't put up with people who are reckless with yours. Floss. Don't waste your time on jealousy. Sometimes you're ahead, sometimes you're behind. The race is long, and in the end, it's only with yourself. Remember compliments you receive. Forget the insults. If you succeed in doing this, tell me how. Keep your old love letters. Throw away your old bank statements. Stretch. Don't feel guilty if you don't know what you want to do with your life. The most interesting people I know didn't know at 22 what they wanted to do with their lives. Some of the most interesting 40-year-olds I know still don't. Get plenty of calcium. Be kind to your knees. You'll miss them when they're gone. Maybe you'll marry. Maybe you won't. Maybe you'll have children. Maybe you won't. Maybe you'll divorce at 40. Maybe you'll dance the funky chicken on your 75th wedding anniversary. Whatever you do, don't congratulate yourself too much, or berate yourself either. Your choices are half chance. So are everybody else's. Enjoy your body. Use it every way you can. Don't be afraid of it or what other people think of it. It's the greatest instrument you'll ever own. Dance. Even if you have nowhere to do it but in your own living room. Read the directions, even if you don't follow them. Do not read beauty magazines. They will only make you feel ugly. Get to know your parents. You never know when they'll be gone for good. Be nice to your siblings.

0: Live in New York City once, but leave before it makes you hard. Live in Northern California once, but leave before it makes you soft. Travel. Accept certain inalienable truths. Prices will rise. Politicians will philander. You too will get old. And when you do, you'll fantasize that when you were young, prices were reasonable, politicians were noble, and children respected their elders. Respect your elders. Don't expect anyone else to support you. Maybe you have a trust fund. Maybe you'll have a wealthy spouse. But you never know when either one might run out. Don't mess too much with your hair, or by the time you're 40, it will look 85. Be careful whose advice you buy, but be patient with those who supply it. Advice is a form of nostalgia. Dispensing it is a way of fishing the past from the disposal, wiping it off, painting over the ugly parts, and recycling it for more than it's worth. But trust me on the sunscreen.
1: Everybody's free to wear sunscreen from Baz Luhrmann on the Big Little Breakfast Show. There's a couple of things in the news that I don't think we're going to get in our news bulletin today. So I thought I'd perform this public service. We've done the thing about Fat Bear Week, about backpack winning. I didn't vote for backpack yesterday. I voted for the other one. A new species of penguin has been discovered. For the first time in over 100 years, it's on the remote Kerguelen Islands in the Indian Ocean. They look just the same as other Gentoo penguins, apparently, but they have different genetics. So I love penguins. They're great. There's a cartoon, a Larson cartoon, about the guy leaving the igloo and his wife saying, and don't forget to get the penguin repellent. And the igloo's full of penguins. What else are we dealing with? We're dealing with credit card surcharges ending. About time, actually. Only 16% of businesses were actually adding a surcharge on for credit cards. But you were getting to the checkout and you didn't know until they said, oh yeah, there's an extra, you know, on $100, like, you know, $1.60 or something. And that's not worth bothering about to turn around and go shopping somewhere else by then, is it? So, you know, you feel a bit, eh. And honestly, I know if you're in business, it's tough, I get that. But it's a cost of doing business. Just work out the sums and put it on the price. You do it with your rent, you do it with your staff. It's a cost of doing business. International Coffee Day today. World Vegetarian Day today. Happy World Vegetarian Day if you're a world vegetarian. What else is going on? Oh, there's a bit about Victoria Beckham. which I went down a rabbit hole to find Victoria Beckham doing exercises in high heels. I don't know. Those guys have got really good publicists. You've got to admire, like, you know, it looks as if Sir David is filming his wife on the treadmill in 4-inch heels. I don't believe he is. I think it's someone else filming it, and then Sir David is doing the voiceover. This is the Big Little Breakfast Show for Thursday, the 1st of October. We've got 18 degrees at the moment. here in Adelaide. We're heading for a top of 21 and apparently some light rain at the moment. Still looks like light rainy to me. And thunderstorms in the later afternoon, early evening. This Big Little Breakfast Show is entitled Always Be Yourself, Express Yourself, Have Faith in Yourself. We are quoting Bruce Lee. Here's the news.
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3: BBC News with Neil Nunes. Israel's Prime Minister Benjamin Netanyahu has praised the courage of passengers and crew of an Israel-bound plane that was forced to land in Saudi Arabia after a violent incident on the flight deck. Eyewitnesses say the co-pilot stabbed the captain and may have tried to crash the plane before being overpowered. More from Sebastian Asher.
4: The full drama of what happened on Fly Dubai flight FZ1073 is still emerging, but from the moment that emergency signals were transmitted from the flight deck, it was clear that the potential for disaster was intense. Video of two injured men lying on the floor of a plane with blood spattered around them revealed the aftermath of what has been confirmed as an altercation in the cockpit between the two pilots. During the struggle, the plane plunged thousands of feet. One passenger said he and a crew member broke into the cockpit and subdued the pilot, who carried out the stabbing. Another Fly Dubai air crew on board brought the plane down safely. The Israeli passengers sang a Hebrew anthem of survival as they touched down.
3: Six men on trial in Paris over the worst ever migrant disaster in the Channel have been found guilty of manslaughter. They were sentenced to between 6 and 10 years in prison. Joanna Keane has the details.
5: Almost 5 years ago, on the evening of the 23rd of November, a motorised dinghy left France, but in the middle of the channel it deflated and started taking on water. One by one, the occupants entered the sea in an attempt to lessen the weight. At least 30 people, including a seven-year-old girl, died. Only two people survived. Now six men have been found guilty of manslaughter and seven others of a range of smuggling offences. One was acquitted. The court said the people smugglers had been driven by greed with utter disregard for human life.
3: Ukraine has begun introducing emergency power cuts in Kyiv as Russia steps up its attacks on energy infrastructure. Blackouts are also planned in Chernihiv and Zhytomyr regions. The Ukrainian capital was blanketed by thick acrid smoke on Wednesday morning after a wave of Russian missile and drone strikes overnight. Britain's Prime Minister says his government believes an incident last weekend at an airbase used by US heavy bombers was linked to Iran, and Bannum was speaking to the BBC.
6: There are strong indications that Iran played a part in what happened over the weekend at RAF Fairford. But of course, it remains an ongoing, complex and serious police investigation. And of course, we are working closely with our colleagues in the United States of America. We will say more in due course, but we can confirm our belief that we believe Iran to have played a part.
3: On Monday, Iran denied any involvement in the incident. Defending the police's decision to release the five suspects on bail, Mr. Burnham said this had been done under the strictest possible conditions. BBC News. Eight Egyptian sailors who had been held captive for 5 months by Somali pirates in the semi-autonomous region of Puntland have been freed. Egypt's foreign ministry said their release follows months of high-level diplomacy. The crew were navigating Yemeni territorial waters in May when their vessel was hijacked and diverted to Somali waters. A controversial Zimbabwean businessman is among six people killed in a helicopter crash near the capital Harare. State media, quoting a family spokesman, are reporting that Wignell Chivayo and his wife died in the accident that also killed two other passengers and two pilots. Mr. Chivayo is infamous for posting pictures of himself with several African presidents on social media and sharing images painting a luxurious lifestyle. A U.S. judge has now approved a settlement between Paramount and a group of U.S. states that clears the way for the company's takeover of Warner Brothers Discovery. The deal will create a huge media empire spanning television, news, and cinema. A young gorilla has been repatriated from Nigeria to Congo Brazzaville in what Nigerian officials say is their first interception, rehabilitation and return of an internationally trafficked animal. More from Chrissy Walker.
7: The female gorilla named Billy was rescued from an illegal wildlife trafficking network in Nigeria 3 years ago. Customs officials then transferred her to a rehabilitation center where DNA tests confirmed she'd come from Congo Brazzaville. She's now been transferred to Chipunga Nature Reserve, one of the largest primate sanctuaries in Africa. Gorillas are among the world's most endangered species. Nigerian officials have hailed Billy's return as a major step in combating the illegal trade in wildlife.
3: BBC World News.
1: This is the Big Little Breakfast Show. My name's Paul Davis. We're on 101.5 FM, online and on digital. It's Radio Adelaide. After Dire Straits, I'm going to be welcoming Russell and Maddie from the cast of West Side Story from the Met. We might have to play some West Side Story. I'll save that for a minute. Dire Straits will get us there.

0: Dire Straits. They're going on a bit, so I thought I'd just fade them out. Yeah, just making sure they're still going on a bit. Okay, we are talking all things West Side Story this morning, which is coming up with the Met's latest production. We've got with us Russell, who plays Doc Russell Ford, and Maddie Turner, who plays Action. Let me just tell you who we're dealing with here. So Russell has been involved in theatre for more than 50 years. 50 years, Russ! That's a tough thing, man. That's a horrible thing to say to a man.
1: Sure is.
0: He's played everything from Alfred P. Doolittle in My Fair Lady to Grandpa Joe in... I can see you as Grandpa Joe in Charlie and the Chocolate Factory. He's even played a drunk who rapped in The Wedding Singer. Subtlety. That's what you do, isn't it?
1: That's it. Variety.
0: So Doc should be relatively straightforward by comparison. Russell also works behind the scenes building props and sets for Northern Lights Theatre Company. Russell Ford, welcome to the Big Little Breakfast Show. It's a joy to have you here, man.
1: Oh, thank you, Paul. Thank you very much.
0: My pleasure. Then we've got Maddie Turner, right? The other end of the spectrum of life. Well, perhaps not quite. But Maddie's been involved in theatre pretty much since he was very young. He's not very old now, for crying out loud. He's trained in jazz, ballet and voice, and spent 3 years with the South Australian Festival of Music Performance Troupe and 9 years with Pelican Productions Musical Theatre Camp. You don't look old enough. You're the triple threat, aren't you? That's the whole thing.
2: Close to.
0: He's playing Danny Zuko. Oh, he's played Danny Zuko in Greece, Drew Bowley in Rock of Ages, and Prince Dauntless in Once Upon a Mattress, among many other roles. And now he's one of the jets in the musical theatre, in one of musical theatre's great classics, West Side Story. Matty, welcome to the Big Little Breakfast Show.
2: Thank you.
0: It's a pleasure to have you here, gentlemen. Yeah. I tell you what, I'm going to play a West Side Story track, right? Should I start with my favourite? I think I'm tempted to, actually. Hang on, let me just put this up. This one's my favourite. All right. Do you know what it is?
2: Oh.

0: let me tell it to the world.
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1: Hey, I'm deprived on account I'm deprived.
0: So take him to a head shrinker. You.
1: Who, me? Head shrinker.

0: Psychologically sick.
1: I am sick.
2: We are sick. We are sick. We are sick. Sick. Sick. Like we're sociologically sick.
0: In my opinion, this child does not need to have his head shrunk at all. Juvenile delinquency is purely a social disease.
3: Hey, I got a social disease.
0: So take him to a social worker.
3: Which way?
0: That way.

0: It's called G Officer Krupke, is that right?
1: Yep.
0: So it's, like I say, my favourite from Westside. And I think it's my favourite because it's such a varied song, you know, and it moves the story along. Okay, so I don't know, sometimes the songs in musicals interrupt the story for me. Do you know what I mean?
2: This enhances, yeah.
0: Yeah, but that one absolutely adds to it. 70 years old, this thing, West Side Story. 70 years old now. Even older if you look back at Romeo and Juliet, obviously, but it's still 70 years old. Do we still feel it's current? Do we still think it's a show that keeps working for the 21st century? What do you reckon, Russ?
2: Well, I think the issues that are very current at the moment with a lot of political stories all over the world, really.
0: Yeah.
2: The immigrant thing and the local thing and the anti and the push back and forth.
0: Yeah.
2: So it's certainly a relevant story, even though a lot of the language and the gang type. Are there still gangs? I guess there are. But
0: yeah, absolutely.
2: Yeah, a lot of that sort of mentality is still out there for sure.
0: Yeah, right, right. So it's got some of the most beautiful music ever written for musical theatre. There's some absolutely cracking songs in there. But underneath all the music and dancing, it's actually quite a brutal story. Does that change the way you approach it as a performer, or is it all like, you know, happy and gleeful up there?
1: I'd say it's, I mean, I coming into it, I was kind of told I was playing the angry one, I suppose.
0: Right.
1: But it's but I definitely tried to make it a lot deeper than that, because anger isn't an emotion you can play necessarily. There's always got to be a why behind it.
0: Yeah, yeah.
1: So I really tried to look at my character's backstory and upbringing, a lot of which I was able to get context clues from the lyrics of G Officer Krupke, because in the musical I play the character who kind of leads that number.
0: Right.
1: And that song as a whole is a bit of a social commentary, really, because it essentially explains how these kids, these juvenile delinquents, end up in this situation.
0: They
1: like, no one really gives them a solution. They just bounce around from one authority to the next saying, oh, this is what's wrong with you, this is what's wrong with you, and then they end up as they are.
0: And when that's coming up in the performance, are you looking forward to it? Are you going, yeah, this is...
1: I mean, G Officer Krupke is my favourite number to perform in the show, definitely.
0: Yeah.
1: It's, I'd say it's a lot of fun. I think it's especially, there's that, and also one line that I say to Russell's character, Doc. He says, you make this world lousy. I say, it's just the way we found it, Doc. That was like the epitome of what I based my character on.
2: He does it very well. But the whole number is so full of energy and life too. And these guys bounce around the stage there.
0: Yeah.
2: About six or eight of them there. They're just at it all the time.
0: Sickening, isn't it?
2: Yeah, true story.
0: Sickening.
2: Yeah, true.
0: Yeah. It's terrible. So when you got the parts, did you go back and watch the movie, the original movie, or did you just avoid it and go, no, we're going to make
2: I haven't seen the movie.
0: Well, never.
2: I have, yes, yeah. But this time I haven't seen it, no. Certainly had a bit of a look at one or two YouTubes on performances from various places, but no, you need to try and not totally emulate what's happening.
0: There's a danger, isn't there? Mm. You know, and I think there's a danger for the audience as well, because they kind of, you know, we know the story so well,
2: and they have expectations.
0: And they've got things that they want to see.
2: That's right.
0: Like the Officer Krupke track and all of that. Mm. So, what are there any moments in the show that either of you are particularly looking forward to?
2: Look. In the first section, there's a bit of a contrast with Doc. I play a character called Glad Hands, which is a terrible name for the character. But he's at the dance where Maria and Tony meet, and he's the sort of guy who's saying, come on, everybody, be nice to everybody. And
0: right. And
2: then Doc is the complete opposite. He's trying to be the voice of reason amongst two very unreasonable groups toward their attitude toward each other in that way. So I like both of the the contrast between the two characters.
0: Sure.
2: One, he's Mr. Nice Guy, and then there's Doc trying to just say, come on, guys. But yeah.
0: What about you, Matty? What's your favourite scene to get stuck into?
1: I mean, besides G Officer Kropke, I'm not sure. I mean,
0: that's your big moment, man. You hang on to that. It's cool.
1: No. Any time that the Jets interact with each other, or any time that the Jets and Sharks go up against each other, is always a lot of fun to see.
0: Right.
1: Especially when we have a particular important meeting at one point in the first act, just to try to, shall we say, settle our differences.
0: Let's play the Jet song, shall we?
1: Yeah.
3: When you're a Jet, you're a Jet, all the way from your first cigarette to your last dying day. When you're a Jet, let them do what they can. You've got brothers around, you're a family man. You're never alone, you're never disconnected. You're home with your own, when company's expected, you're well protected. Then you are set with a capital J, which you'll never forget till they cart you away. When you're a Jet, you stay a Jet.
4: Now I know Tony like I know me, and I guarantee you can count him in.
5: In, out, let's get cracking.
4: Where you gonna find Bernardo?
5: It ain't safe to go into PR territory.
4: We're at the dance tonight at the gym.
5: Yeah, but the gym's neutral territory.
6: Hey, Rab, I'm gonna make nice with him. I'm only gonna challenge him.
4: Great, Daddy-o. So listen, everybody dress up sweet and sharp. Meet Tony me at the dance at the 10, and walk tall.

0: occasional interesting language, but there you go. It's, but you know, it has to be, I suppose it has to be strong. What is that? It's just starting again. I didn't know it did that. I don't often play stuff out of the computer. It's always learning. Always learning. So, Russell, if I can ask you, right, as a man who's been doing theatre for 50 years, does a show like West Side Story give you something you haven't encountered before?
1: Oh, it does. Yeah, the emotion of Doc and trying to get everyone to sort of come on, calm down, everybody.
0: Yeah.
1: And then, but they're just not hearing it, you know. And from my point of view, the final scene with Tony is very dramatic, and you know, you're informing him that there's been something pretty bad happened.
0: Yeah.
1: Without giving the story away too much, I suppose a lot of people have seen it. I know that, but yeah. So it's given me a more of a. See, there's no singing or dancing for me in this show, for one thing. So it's
0: take
1: a show.
0: Thank your blessings.
1: Yeah, well, that's exactly right. It might bring more people to the show. But no, it's a matter of that emotion, getting it out quite raw at times too.
0: Yeah.
1: I mean, most musicals you have a little bit of that, but it's usually happy ending and everyone smiles and
0: right.
1: goes away singing sort of thing with a big final number and so on.
0: So and like, you've been one of those stalwarts in community theatre who build the sets and stuff for at Northern Lights, right?
1: Yeah.
0: Do you ever look around at the set in the middle of rehearsal or show and go, I could fix that, I could do it?
1: Oh, absolutely. There's always, there's things that sort of come adrift at times and, require a bit of a repair. I did some for the late Matt Byrne too, and I was home this night. It was a show called, what was it? Avenue Q, I think. No.
0: Oh, yeah, with the puppets?
1: Yeah, with the puppets. And I wasn't in the show. I was home and I get this, it's a dress rehearsal.
0: Yeah.
1: Something's come off. Oh, what? What? And it's about 9 o'clock at night. And now you need you here now. And oh, crikey. Grab the drill, grab some screws up to the Arts Theatre. And I think a window frame had come loose or some damn thing. I obviously hadn't put long enough screws in. So.
0: Oh, right.
1: You know, fix it up. But it does happen, yeah.
0: It's like working in A&E sometimes, isn't it? It's like your buzzer goes off and that's it.
1: Yeah.
0: Maddie, if I can turn to you, right? Mm-hmm. You've played some pretty big roles in the theatre, right? Mm-hmm. How does playing action compare with, like, Danny Zuko or Prince Dauntless or anything else you've done?
2: I suppose, in a way, Danny Zuko was kind of similar. I played Danny Zuko when I was in year 11 at high school. Okay. And that was that was probably like my first step into like an iconic theatre role, I suppose. And that was I didn't know what I was doing, to be quite frank. it was quite interesting. To compare Prince Dauntless to action, though, is like night and day.
0: Sure.
2: That was very, very different. That was a lot of boyish charm. That was a lot of naivety, really. A completely different upbringing, if you will. So it was nice to, when coming into this role, it was nice to be able to explore different emotions on stage.
0: To play someone your mother will like.
2: Yeah.
0: So there is a lot of attitude in the Jets.
2: Entirely.
0: In all of them.
2: Yeah.
0: Right? So is there a balance to be struck between playing it really, really tough and being still believable?
2: I think that balance comes from the interpersonal relationships with the Jets. Like, obviously, on the surface, they're all tough guys, but underneath, they're a family, really. I really, when I looked about, like, developing my character, that was one thing that I focused on quite a bit, is that this is action's family, necessarily. Yeah,
0: yeah. And this is where those guys find family.
2: Yeah, yeah, really. So that... I think, like, they're all tough. They go up against other gangs and everything. But then they're like brothers. They have fun. They muck around and all that.
0: All right. Talking of mucking around, I'm not going to play a West Side Story track. I'm going to play another quick track, and then we're going to initiate you into the mysteries of Elephants Can't Jump. Right? So we'll just do.
1: Sounds like fun.
0: We'll just do. This is Blue Sky Day, which we may not get today.

0: Blue Sky Day from Died Pretty. We're about 3 minutes late, but here we go with Elephants Can't Jump.
1: Elephants can't jump.
0: Nearly. I'll cue you in, buddy.
1: They can spit and fart and trumpet, tread on your toes and give you the hump, but elephants can't jump.
0: Now.
2: The US once had over 14,000 variations of apple. Today there are only 90.
0: Wow. Russell.
3: The original Brambley apple tree has a fan club in Japan.
0: So it should. All right, me. In the 1980s, the head of MI6 station in Moscow had an argument with his wife in their apartment over where they had agreed to have a picnic. He turned to the ceiling in his flat and said, "Well, where did you agree?" And shortly afterwards received a note under the door with the name of the location. I love a spy story. Maddie.
2: iTunes customers have to agree not to use Apple products to create nuclear weapons.
0: I agree.
3: MPs in the Ukrainian parliament must leave weapons and explosives in their lockers.
0: The East German Stasi often targeted dissidents by breaking into their homes and subtly changing things, moving their furniture around, changing the brand of tea, rearranging photos, so the victims thought they were going crazy.
2: That's horrible.
0: There's people I want to do that to now.
2: MPs in the UK Parliament are not allowed to call each other arses, gits, rats, sods, swine, idiots, tarts, cowards, hooligans or gutter spines.
0: Gutter spines. I use that all the time.
2: I've never heard of that before.
0: It sounds Shakespearean, doesn't it? Russell.
3: The Habeas Corpus Act of 1679 became law only because a portly lord who counted as 10 votes and the opposition didn't notice.
0: Wow. You've got to be big. George W. Bush, I don't know what he used to do. George W. Bush named The Very Hungry Caterpillar as his favourite childhood book. It was published when he was in his 20s.
2: Better late than never.
0: Bless. Bless. Go on.
2: The Romans drank turpentine to treat depression.
0: Well, that'd work.
2: Yeah. Try anything.
3: Probably be dead. Frankincense is used in Oman as a stomach soother, cough medicine, blood thinner, wound cleaner, and fly repellent.
0: I see. It was quite a useful gift then, wasn't it, really?
2: Yeah.
0: A recent poll suggested that Americans would rather have a nuclear power station in their neighbourhood than an AI data centre.
2: Yeah.
0: Yeah. Right, one more each, please, gentlemen.
2: King Edward VII once had a liqueur specifically created for him to drink while driving.
0: Be great to be king. It's good to be the king. What's that from?
3: Prairie voles can drink the equivalent of 16 bottles of wine a day. Prairie voles.
0: What's the equivalent? There's so many questions.
3: The equivalent of 16 bottles of wine a day. Prairie voles.
0: What's the equivalent? There's so many questions.

0: I'll bring an upkey.
1: No, not that. This.
2: You want to live in this lousy world? Play it cool. I want to get even.
3: Get cool.
2: I want to bust cool.
3: I want to go cool.

0: Maddie, you were just telling me there's a lot of clicking going on here.
1: Yes. Yes, a lot of clicking, especially in cool.
0: That's where there's the sort of bendy over dancing. Mm. Like your uncle going to the dance floor at a wedding.
1: Yeah, pretty much.
0: How are your hands? How are your fingers from all the clicking?
1: They're all right. A lot of the time we're just sweating a lot, so that helps a little bit.
0: It helps you click if you're sweaty?
1: A little bit. At first it's a little bit slippery.
2: You should have seen the relief on their faces last night when they were in the middle of this big dance. We were doing a dress rehearsal.
1: Oh, yes.
2: And the director suddenly, stop. Take your coats off, boys. Oh, really?
1: Oh, yes. Oh, my Lord. It's bad enough because we do the first two numbers and then we come off stage. We're absolutely sweating. And then we get told to put on full suits for the dance at the gym next.
0: Right.
1: And we're all just dying. We're all just standing there like...
0: Do you wear the same shirts or can you just cut the backs out of your shirts because you don't wear them at any other time?
1: I wish.
0: These guys are still going.
1: Yep.
0: So when do you start? When's opening night?
1: The 15th of October.
0: Right, okay.
2: So 2 weeks, 2 weeks time.
0: Two weeks from now? Yeah,
1: that's,
0: 2 weeks
1: from now. That's very close.
0: Well, you're doing dress rehearsal, so you're kind of there, aren't you?
3: Yeah.
0: I've done stuff where we've done dress rehearsals the day before. So I'm madly impressed that you're up to dress rehearsals.
2: No, it's good.
0: Okay, I'll tell you what, I do want to get to Poetry Thursday, mm-hmm. right? And we will come back and talk a bit more West Side Story, right? But I'm going to play us a quick track to get there. And then I'm going to get Russell, with his great voice, to read... to read a Barry Humphries poem. I can't wait. Honestly, I want to hear you read this, man. It's going to be terrific. Give us a minute. We'll get there.
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0: Okay, just because of the pressures on time, because we're about 14 minutes to 9 o'clock, I'm going to move us into Poetry Thursday, and I'm enlisting the help of Russell and Maddie from the cast of West Side Story. And I've got Russell reading out a poem from Mr. Barry Humphreys, which I think, you know, I think you could pass. You could pass for Les Patterson.
1: Well,
0: in your own time, please, sir.
1: Les Patterson's poetic address to the press. Les Patterson is my name, and I welcome you all to Old Drury Lane. We've laid on a drink and a morsel of grub to lure all you bastards from your Fleet Street pubs. I know all too well you need grog on the menu to entice a journo to a cultural venue. But I'm here to announce an artistic coup, and frankly, we can't kick it off without you. We need publicity to rake in the shekels, but I must draw the line at kissing your freckles. Column inches, my friends, is the name of the game, and if this show's a turkey, we'll know who's to blame. This is an occasion your conscience will feel better for, so whip out your felt tips and let rip with a metaphor. I happen to hail from a wonderful land whose headquarters are situate just down the Strand. And my brief this morning, from the moment I rose, is to plug the best of Dame Edna's shows. This wonderful Sheila, so it appears, has been away from West End for 3 fucking years. And now she returns without rhyme or reason to give you, Poms, a 10-week season. The actress has come at the height of her power, bringing light to England's darkest hour. So kindly I beg you, good folk, raise your glass. This show is a much-needed shot in the ass. Now, before you all rush back to your brewers, a word of advice to theatre reviewers. Make sure you don't give Dame Edna a stinker, or she'll rip off your balls. Like she's done with Jack Tinker.
0: Excellent. Bravo. Bravo.
1: Thank you.
0: Brilliant, man. I appreciate that. It's so much better in your voice than mine. It's brilliant. And then, Maddie, you don't get off scot-free either, because second part of Poetry Thursday, which, you know, we don't have to worry about swear words with this, is Guess the Track, right? So, Maddie's going to do the poetry out of the track, and we'll see if the rest of you can figure out what it is. Go on, mate, in your own time.
2: I may not always love you, but long as there are stars above you, you never need doubt it. I'll make you so sure about it. If you ever should leave me, well, life will go on, believe me. The world could show nothing to me, so what good would living do me? God only knows what I'd be without you, if you should ever leave me. Though life would still go on, believe me. The world could show nothing to me, so what good would living do me?
0: It's quite appropriate for Romeo and Juliet, isn't it?
3: It really is, yeah.
0: It kind of fits.
3: Yeah. I think I'm going to cry.

0: I know that you knew that before I pressed the button, but thank you so much, Maddie, for reading that. Absolutely amazing. And just, what can I say? What can I say, Russell? I just, it's like, it was like having Les Patterson in the room. just brilliant.
1: Without the dribble, I hope, yeah.
0: You don't know who Les Patterson is, was, or still is.
2: Probably not. No, you, I don't think don't. So.
0: You see, this is something I love, right, with young people. And you go, you actually got a proper treat in store, right? This is something where you just...
1: Yeah, Google him.
0: If you could have something new for the first time ever, Les Patterson would probably be up there on the list. And all the Marx Brothers. No?
1: No.
0: You've got that blank look on your face. See, so much stuff that you go, oh, come on, please. Anyway, West Side Story. Let's revisit that while we've still got a few minutes before the end of this rubbish. So thank you so much for coming in to Spruik Your Show.
1: My pleasure.
0: It's been a joy to meet you. I'm sure it's going to be a fabulous production. The Met's musicals are always brilliant, always, always. And as someone who has to be persuaded to go out of his way for a musical, there's no secret to that, but I quite often go to them and I go, actually, I really enjoyed that. That was a good night out. And I know this is going to be the case with West Side Story. It's going to be just fabulous. When and where are we on, Russ?
3: Yeah, we open on the 15th at the Arts Theatre in Angus Street.
0: Yeah.
3: Capacity of about 400 odd people, so plenty of seats. Come on down. Yep. And we do 2 weeks. I think we start on the Thursday, Friday, Saturday with a matinee as well. And then the following week we start with Cheap Tuesday, and then we go through to the Saturday.
0: Cheap Tuesday,
3: yeah.
0: Okay. That's brilliant. Where do we get tickets, Matty?
2: Just from Ticket Search.
0: Okay. So I just Googled West Side Story in Adelaide. It all comes up. Mm-hmm. It's really easy to find.
2: Yeah. You'll be able to find information on the Met's website as well.
0: Right.
2: Metmusicals.com.
0: And we can find out all about you on there, I imagine, can we?
2: I'm not sure. You'll be able to find out about the show at least.
0: Right, we'd want to. No, it's brilliant. Okay, another quick West Side Story track to take us out. This is... what's this? If I get it right, and the tech is not my friend today, but this is the rumble.

0: This is the Rumble from West Side Story, where we've got Russell and Maddie in the studio. And I just said to Russell, is there anything else we need to get in? You were telling me it's kind of a generational sort of
1: our director, Selena Britz, played a role in the show 30 years ago. She won't mind me saying that. Her sister, who was our choreographer, Jacinta Dare, she played a role 20 years ago. So, yes, it's rolled on through their family to the Met today.
0: Oh, wow. And so was it in the Met that they were in the show?
1: With the same company, I believe, yes.
0: Wow,
1: yes.
0: That's amazing. See, looking into your future there, Matty. you'll be showing this to other people down the track.
1: He'll be in Hollywood, I reckon.
0: You think? Yeah, I wouldn't be in the least bit surprised. He's a good-looking lad with a ton of personality. There's no reason why not.
1: And a voice.
0: And a voice too. See, like I said, triple threat. That's it from the Big Little Breakfast Show for this Thursday. First of October already. Now it's dreary and you're wearing weary frown. In spite of what it looks like out of your window, it's going to be a nice day. Seize the day, live the moment. We're going to get up to 21. I say nice day. If you like thunderstorms, you could be lucky this afternoon. Today's show has been entitled Always Be Yourself, Express Yourself, Have Faith in Yourself. It's a quote from Bruce Lee, unless, of course, you're acting, in which case, be someone entirely different. Sometimes I just make myself laugh. That'll do for now. I'll see you tomorrow. Lewis will be in tomorrow. We'll see what sport there is on. In the meantime, go. Carpe your diem. I'll see you then.

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1: BBC News with Govinda Gill. Israel's Prime Minister Benjamin Netanyahu has praised the courage of passengers and crew on an Israel-bound plane that was forced to land in Saudi Arabia after a violent altercation on the flight deck. This passenger, Almog Italy, described what he'd seen once safely back in Tel Aviv.
2: We were crossing the Jordanian border and suddenly the aircraft started to fall down like a massive turbulence, like a massive G-force for 20 or 30 seconds and then balance. And then after a couple of seconds start again to fall down and balance again. And then we saw some people running for the front. Apparently one of the pilots stabbed the other one and they were fighting, I don't know what. And crew member and passenger took over.
1: The pilot who was attacked has now been named in Israel as Smit Machar, an Indian national. Other pilots who were travelling on the plane then stepped in to make an emergency landing. Ukraine has begun introducing emergency power cuts in Kyiv as Russia steps up its attacks on energy infrastructure. Blackouts are also planned in the Chernihiv and Zhytomyr regions. The Ukrainian capital was blanketed by thick, acrid smoke on Wednesday morning after Russian missile and drone strikes overnight. President Zelensky said energy facilities were targeted across Ukraine and at least 7 people were killed. The British Prime Minister, Andy Burnham, has said the governing Labour Party's manifesto at the next general election could include a promise of a new referendum on Britain's membership of the European Union. A decade after the vote to leave the bloc, Mr. Burnham told the BBC the UK needed to consider the options for its relationship with the EU and the current deal isn't good enough.
3: This is about now just looking at what are the broad options for our relationship. I'm heading towards a UK-EU summit in November, and that will take forward a discussion about measures possibly to help some of our industries most harmed by Brexit, as well as the collaboration on immigration that's also been harmed by Brexit.
1: The US Defence Secretary Pete Hegseth says he's fired 10% of generals and admirals across the forces and has done away with a further 10% of top posts. Speaking in Virginia, Mr. Hegseth suggested the cuts targeted officers who fail to follow his leadership.
4: We are no longer the woke department or the weak department. Simple translation of that, no fatties, no trannies, no beardos, no weirdos, no wimps, no radicals, just warriors. Just tough, ready, committed troops.
1: Democratic lawmakers have raised concerns about the potential politicisation of the traditionally neutral US military. World News from the BBC. A US judge has approved a settlement between Paramount and a group of US states, clearing the way for the company's takeover of Warner Brothers Discovery. It will create a media empire spanning television, news and cinema. The states tried to block Paramount's $110 billion acquisition of Warner, alleging the merger would harm competition. The British security service MI5 says more than 100 academics linked to UK institutions have been unwittingly helping Chinese spies. It says the researchers have contributed to projects funded by a front company working for Beijing. MI5 has warned university staff to cut ties with the China General Technology Research Institute or face criminal charges. A controversial Zimbabwean businessman is among 6 people killed in a helicopter crash near the capital Harare. State media, quoting a family spokesman, says Wicknell Shivayo and his wife died in the accident that also killed 2 other passengers and 2 pilots. Mr. Shivayo reportedly received huge government contracts across the continent. The British broadcaster and campaigner Esther Ranson has died at the age of 86. Dame Esther was best known for hosting the BBC consumer affairs show That's Life, which ran for more than 2 decades, combining serious investigations with lighter satirical items. Speaking on the BBC in 2019, she described how it was able to have influence.
5: If you are lucky enough to work on a programme that gets 20 million viewers, the people who make the laws have to pay attention because they know so many of their voters are watching you. So we were influential. And that's when MPs watch television, if they do at all. And sometimes they would arrive in our office and say, saw that item you did, I think we can change things.
1: In later life, after being diagnosed with cancer, she became an outspoken campaigner for assisted dying. BBC News.
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7: Welcome to Adelaide, where cultures meet, where the unique stories within us all have a place and a voice. 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
8: Bienvenue bino nyonso na Adelaide, place ba culture nyonso, mutu nyonso, aza na histoire na ye na kati na biso, pe place na ye na mungongo na ye na kati na biso. Bienvenue na Radio Adelaide.